0: remained on benefits in the week ending September 19th. Continuing claims declined 11,000 to 1.7 million, the lowest level since April of 2023. The monthly employment report is released on Friday. Economists are expecting to see 90,000 jobs created in September, with the unemployment rate remaining at 4.1% for the third month in a row. Ginny Cosulda, Fox News.
1: The average long-term mortgage rate reached its highest level in nearly 3 years. The benchmark 30-year fixed-rate mortgage rose to 7.28% from 7.03% last week. That's according to mortgage buyer Freddie Mac. A year ago, the average rate was 6.34%. This is the sixth week in a row that mortgage rates have increased. I'm Lisa Silasera. This is Fox News.
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1: Iran could be involved. I'm Lisa Lucera, Fox News. British police continue to examine evidence in the weekend incident near a U.S.-run airbase in England.
2: A 25-year-old dual UK-Iranian national has now been arrested on suspicion of preparation of terrorist acts. The senior national coordinator for counterterrorism policing says, as we've made clear, we're looking at all possible angles, including possible foreign state involvement.
1: Fox's Peter Ducey at the White House. Prime Minister Andy Burnham has said the UK sees strong indications that Iran played a part in the incident, but didn't provide details. A Department of Energy electrical engineer arrested by the FBI on charges of providing support to the Iranian-backed Houthi rebels in Yemen, including buying materials for homemade bombs and drones and traveling to Yemen. The Justice Department says Ashton Hamed El Aboudi of Richland, Washington, is due in court tomorrow. President Trump has begun his campaign push in the run-up to the midterm elections with a stop tonight in Texas in support of Attorney General Ken Paxton, who's running in a tight Senate race against James Tallarico.
3: President Trump touting his trade and tariff agenda.
4: Thanks to our strong tariff policy, this year American exports have surged to the highest level in history, in the history of our country. Our trade deficit with China has plummeted to the lowest level that we've had in 44 years.
3: Telling a crowd at a Peterbilt truck factory north of Dallas, the U.S. has added 60,000 new manufacturing jobs.
1: Fox's Kristen Goodwin, the president now rallying in Durant, Oklahoma. He said during the midterm convention that he would be holding several rallies a week leading up to Election Day. New York Governor Kathy Hochul has appointed a special prosecutor to oversee the investigation of allegations of gang rape of a former Cornell student in 2024. 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
9: Music has always been a huge part of our lives. 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
1: Fox News, I'm Tom Rigotti. President Trump is urging voters to keep Republicans in control of Congress this November. Today, he campaigned for Texas Senate candidate Ken Paxton, who's in a tight race with Democrat James Tallarico at a Peterbilt truck factory in Denton.
2: Heavy truck shipments have hit an all-time high, the highest in the history of our country under the Trump administration. So America, trucking is back.
1: But diesel fuel remains near record highs. A possible Iranian link into a thwarted attack on a British airbase used by the U.S., Fox's Peter Ducey reports.
3: A 25-year-old dual UK-Iranian national has now been arrested on suspicion of preparation of terrorist acts.
1: New York Governor Kathy Hochul has appointed a special prosecutor to oversee an investigation into a woman's allegations that she was gang-raped at a Cornell University fraternity house. 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
1: 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I'm Lisa Lucera, Fox News.
2: Hello, Durant, and hello to Oklahoma.
1: President Trump back in campaign mode now in a deep red state.
2: And they say, why are you going to Oklahoma? I said, you know why? Because I won Oklahoma all three times. With the highest vote total ever recorded in the state's history. We got the most votes ever in the state history, all three times.
1: The president said he wanted to travel there to thank voters. Earlier, he was in Denton, Texas, lending support for Attorney General Ken Paxton, who's in a tight campaign against Democrat James Tallarico for Senate. Earlier, the president said that Iran would be hit very

0: what Communities in Schools is all about.
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13: The campaign blitz begins. I'm Chris DeMeo, Fox News. President Trump makes a stop in Texas as Republicans face crucial midterm races.
14: President Trump telling a crowd at a Peterbilt truck factory north of Dallas Thursday.
15: Heavy truck shipments have hit an all-time high, the highest in the history of our country under the Trump administration. So America, trucking is back.
14: Touting his trade and tariff agenda and efforts to boost American production, saying the U.S. has added 60,000 new manufacturing jobs. The president also addressing costs and the Iran war.
15: So one way or the other, it's going to be over. And when it's over, oil is going to go like that. In the meantime, prices have come way down, oil prices.
14: The stop, part of a campaign blitz to promote the GOP as it works to hold on to its slim congressional majorities in the midterm elections. Kristen Goodwin, Fox News.
13: The president also rallying tonight in Oklahoma. A joint investigation is underway between the UAE, Israel, and Saudi Arabia after the attempted hijacking of a Fly Dubai flight earlier this week. Now, there also could be an Iranian connection to a thwarted terrorist plot against a British military base.
16: The extent of Iran's direct involvement in the Fly Dubai incident remains unknown. There's new evidence of possible Iranian involvement in this weekend's plot against RAF Fairford, the UK base used by the U.S. for strikes against Iran. A 25-year-old dual UK-Iranian national has now been arrested on suspicion of preparation of terrorist acts. The senior national coordinator for counterterrorism policing says, as we've made clear, we're looking at all possible angles, including possible foreign state involvement.
13: Fox's Peter Ducey. New York's governor has appointed a special prosecutor to oversee an investigation into a woman's allegations that she was raped at a Cornell University fraternity house. 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
12: Officials in Tennessee are investigating how convicted murderer Krista Pike survived two lethal injection doses during an execution attempt. Her lawyers say she remains in critical condition after being transferred from death row to a hospital.
13: The first injection was given at 7:30 p.m. Wednesday in a Nashville prison. Pike continued talking while strapped to a gurney. Her attorneys also say she tried to help her executioners, instructing them where to place the IV. A few minutes later, the curtains were closed and a second dose was given. 1 hour later, observers could hear Pike snoring behind the curtain. An ambulance took Pike to a nearby hospital roughly 90 minutes after the first injection. The Tennessee Department of Corrections issued a statement that it followed every step of the state's execution protocol. Pike admitted her role in the brutal torture and murder of a 19-year-old classmate 31 years ago. Her lawyers argued that Pike herself was a victim of sexual abuse as a child. They are now asking the governor to commute her sentence.
12: That's Fox's Steve Harrigan. SpaceX and NASA's Crew 13 mission blasting off from Florida to begin a 6-month stint at the International Space Station.
14: The next crew rotation to the International Space Station is embracing their mission's lucky number. Crew 13 commander Jessica Watkins says she and her colleagues intentionally requested a mission patch similar to that worn by the 1970 Apollo 13 mission crew, who survived an in-flight explosion and worked with NASA engineers on the ground to beat the odds and return safely to Earth. During their 6-month mission on the International Space Station, Crew 13 will study how different exercise regimens ward off the effects of long-duration spaceflight, an effort to pave the way for future astronauts to embark on deep space missions to Mars. At Kennedy Space Center in Florida, Jonathan Seri, Fox News.
12: It's Fox's Jonathan Seri. Stocks finishing in positive ground today to round off a decent week. I'm Chris DeMayo. This is Fox News.
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23: Thursday night football was a thriller. Cleveland downing the surging Steelers, who were lousy in the first half of the game, came back in the second. But in the end, it was a 56-yard field goal for the Brownies. More deets on that. And then it was the botched lethal injection. It had been 200 years since a woman was executed in Tennessee, and now she is in critical condition. What next? I'm Kate Delaney, but first we swing into the rundown right here at the top of America Tonight. Still, the water cooler buzz. As I say, that's that virtual conversation, because water coolers can be virtual now, right? We still do live in that world. So here's the latest in what happened at Fly Dubai. The co-pilot was on a suicidal mission to down the plane. The Omani man tried to hijack the plane. He was a radical Islamist on a suicide mission to kill all the people on board and crash that plane. And the rest of the story of survival of that plane, of course, taken over by the captain, and the captain who was bleeding, and you know the story, as he screamed out, opened the door, and got help that way. That plane on its way to Israel from Dubai. Here's the rest of the story as told by President Trump.
4: I don't know if it's true, but that's the story that I got from Bibi and from a couple of probably early. I don't know if you've heard that story yet. I think it's an amazing. So a plumber, never flew a plane, strong guy, lift him up, throw him back. The crowd was they knew they were going to die shortly because the G-forces, but they were able to hold him because he was going crazy. And he was crazy. And this plumber, never having flown a plane, had the sense to lift a stick. Who would it? And, you know, it's not like planes are different today. He used to have a little steering wheel. Whatever. Today, they fly differently. And when asked why he did that, he said he watches that show, Air Disasters. You know the show? It's the craziest show. I never want to watch it because I watch it. I don't like watching it because bad things happen. But he said he watches it a lot. And he learned from watching that show sort of how to fly. I mean, you tell me, this is the craziest thing. And then shortly thereafter, the pilots, you know, were there in case they have emergency pilots on these planes, and the security guys, if they were in the back of the plane. They came up, they took over the plane.
23: By the way, no country or terror organization has claimed that incident. I'm sure there are more details that will trickle in over the next couple of days and even couple of weeks on what was a shocking, shocking story and could have been, as the press says, with the G-Force, the end for all those people on board. Speaking of the end, imagine a mosquito bites you and you feel like your bones are breaking, you can't breathe, and you have no idea that you have dengue fever. This is what's happening in Florida. Florida is in the midst of its largest dengue fever outbreak on record with more than, check it out, 190 cases, including at least 38 new cases in September. And, of course, it's infected mosquitoes, mostly in tropical and subtropical climates, but also can be in urban and suburban communities. So Tampa Bay General Hospital is starting to see more of this come in. An 80-year-old woman died at their hospital as a result of a mosquito bite because she was infected with dengue fever. I happen to catch this on the local news for me, and his name is Michael Bailey. And he says he wishes he had taken precautions because he got it.
6: I started violently shaking, you know, my whole body. It was crazy. So it was just over a month that I was crippled by this, you know. So, hey, you don't want to be in my position. Go find your deep. Go find this lotion. You know, whatever. Get it in my hand and use it. Take it serious because it is serious.
23: Yeah, I mean, they took him to the hospital. It was not looking good. Workers near Tampa have been spraying to kill mosquitoes day and night. They've also been checking properties for pooled water, including in tires, because mosquitoes could breed, of course. And any area where somebody's not thinking, this is a pool and could be a habitat for the mosquitoes to breed here. And the thing that's crazy about this is most people who get infected don't show symptoms. And the cases are underreported, but you get a high fever, body aches, nausea, a rash for less than 2 weeks. People infected multiple times are at a higher risk for more severe symptoms. Boy, none of us want anything to do with that. It was a botched execution in Tennessee. The state hadn't executed a woman in 200 years. Krista Pike, who was the only woman on Tennessee's death row, is in critical condition, like I said at the top, at a hospital and getting life-saving care because they tried to do the lethal injection and it didn't work. So she is alive, but she's getting life-saving medical care. And what happens next. You know, one of the things that has been said, because everybody's got an opinion on this, is Randy Spivey, for example, an attorney with the Tennessee Office of the Post-Conviction Defender. He says that the state of Tennessee has shown us again they're not capable of carrying out an execution consistent with basic human dignity. He said last night was not just inefficient, it was cruel, and it was torturous. Her biggest fear was the fear of not dying, and so, of course, that didn't happen. The IV lines, you know, they were trying to place the IV lines where they could find them, and it just, that was part of the problem, I guess. And so the bottom line is, the, you know, people could say, and I talked about this in a previous show, they could hear her breathing and snoring super loud when the drugs were given to her. So now at this point, there is a stay, but it is, it's a question of does she get past this or not. Imagine the family of the murdered young girl who was murdered by Krista Pike when she was 18 years old, and how they feel about going through all of this. Has to be absolutely terrifying in a different way for them, thinking, okay, it's here we go, it's done finally after 20 plus years, and then we all move on from this. But there was no moving on, or at least not yet. What's the latest in Iran? The president keeps saying the war is going to be over very soon. He's not giving out a lot of details, but he insists that we can expect it to end, and he's doubling down on the threats to annihilate Iran. He told Time magazine that it's possible that the U.S. would resume the attacks on the country after the midterm elections. And when he was asked in an interview with the magazine, which came out on Thursday, how he can call himself the president of peace while also threatening to destroy Iran, the president argued that annihilating the country would create global peace. And he said, with Iran, I don't think you could ever have peace, and insisted one way or another, this is going to be over. And we do know that the latest is that there was a tanker that was attacked in the Strait of Hormuz just a couple of days ago by an unknown projectile. Wonder where that came from. It hit pretty hard. Nobody was hurt. That's the good news there. And it just kind of limped away from that hit, if you will. All right, stay with us. Meet you on the flip of the...
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9: Now let's talk about the mail. Can we talk about the mail, please, Mac? I'm dying to talk about the mail with you all day, okay?
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23: We'd have to dig very far. We got this first one up with us, and it's Randy leading the way. He's listening to us in Tucson on 1030 KVOI AM, The Voice. Kate, man, I am so sick of the Iran talk. Just end this thing already. Push, pull, we're on a seesaw, up, down. And the bottom line is, and the press knows this, nobody's happy because economically we're getting squished like bugs. If you're super loaded, you're fine. You might not like it either, but if you are somewhere in the middle, you've been reduced. You've gone down the ladder. I feel sorry for these kids that are coming out of college because they're facing that reality of what the world is like now with what I call hyperinflation. Boy, we need a cool down, and we need it fast. Luckily, if all of this is going to wrap up after the midterm elections, we're getting closer to that day, my friend. Go vote, everybody. Yeah, definitely go vote. I don't care how you vote, just vote, because we live in the land of the free and the brave, the best country that one can imagine. You just have to travel outside the borders to places where they don't have the right to vote. But that's a different rabbit hole we're going down here. Yeah, economically, definitely, there's no question. It depends how many mouths you have to feed, where you're living, what your mortgage is. The housing market's affected, credit's affected, loans are affected. Of course, I mean, we all know that. And the pain at the pump, if you run a company or you have to drive any sort of a distance, daily, weekly, whatever it is, it's going to add up. It adds up to over $1,000 a family. And, you know, we're into that 8-month mark, so you get deeper and deeper into it, and it just gets worse and worse, right? By the way, we're going to do the pre-market bell thing, so we will check oil, which I know it's up just slightly, but we'll do that live with, the pre-market bell. All right, let's move on to another one. This one is from Joe, who's listening to us, one of my favorite places. You know, there's something about the desert, just like Tucson and Phoenix. It's the same thing to me here, except for when it's burning hot and you're trying to chase a golf ball around. Forget that noise. There's no way. It's got to be a little bit cooler. But anyway, Joe's listening to us, KCAA Radio, 1050 AM, 106.5 FM in Loma Linda, California. Oh, Kate, it is so juicy, the things that you talk about. There's a lot of different directions that I could take in this one, but I think I'm just going to start off saying that, one, I like the show, and two, listen to you talk about the Fly Dubai almost crash. Man, you had me on the edge of my seat. I didn't know that story. I was working and had to kind of put blinders on, and so I hadn't heard it. When I flipped you on, I got the first, you know, chance to hear what had happened there. What's very interesting is, you know, with the whole thing with the cockpit is because of after 9/11, is to keep people away from going after the pilots in the cockpit. And here you had an extremist who was going after his captain and was trying to kill him. And he was able to somehow miraculously open that door, get the help, and that plane, which definitely, I'm a former pilot, would have crashed, doesn't crash because the plane is leveled. And then the pilots that happen to be on there take over, which, wow, that's a really, really wonderful end to that story, because we could certainly be talking about something different. That plane being able to land in Saudi Arabia and dealing with what they dealt with, I guess the whole thing, 40 minutes. Can you imagine? I cannot imagine, Joe. I would do not want to imagine what that would be like. It'd be scary. I mean, let's face it. You think you're going to die. You're saying a prayer. You're calling someone. You're doing something. You're freaking out. Of course, all those things and more. And you don't know what's happening, right? You don't know what's happening because you're all of a sudden in it. That's the thing. You're in it. That's why it's so significant what the captain did, what the plumber did. And not just watching a television show and figuring out, oh, I need to do this. And then pilots on the plane and just all what all the people did to make that work in their tilt in their favor is tremendous. Let's just say that. Just absolutely tremendous. All right. Let's go to this one from Hal, who's listening to us. WGCH 1440 AM in Connecticut, Greenwich, Connecticut. Oh, Kate, all these injuries in the NFL, how can you even keep track? When I look and I see the kinds of injuries and what's happened with these quarterbacks, it does make you wonder about the length of what is the preseason. And, of course, training camp, although there's been a lot of precautions that get plugged in to try to not make it what it's become, unfortunately, and we're seeing it. We're seeing that there's a lot of rusty play, and I think this is kind of, we're almost at the turning point, but it doesn't matter for me when I look at already what my team has done. My team, by the way, if you were thinking Jets, nope. Not the Jets. It's that other New York team. If you think of the Giants, yes, although a 2-1, but can the Giants overcome some of the obstacles that they've already hit? Or maybe am I hitting the panic button too soon because I'm used to it? Or maybe the competition has been different, right? Because now you look at the schedule for... You look at the schedule for the Giants. You have Arizona and Washington and New Orleans and Houston, and then you finally get a bye week. And injuries have definitely played a big part. And you know, look, Jackson Dart going out with the knee injury for the whole season. That's a very, very big blow. Let's just say that. All right. How about this one from Russell listening to us, KSL Radio. That would be in Salt Lake City. Another great place to go and visit. I've said that before. Gosh, all you have to do is go in the airport and you're blown away by some of what you see. I'm just so not kidding. All right, so we move to this one, and this is Kate, what is the deal with two-factor identification? I get that we live in the land of hacks and ripoffs and scams, but when you're operating quickly, all of these things you have to remember, all of these crazy, crazy things that you have to do as far as logging into everything that we have to log into, it is annoying, right? It's annoying. You know, it's so interesting that you bring that up. I am a fan, but I get what you're saying because I want the protection, right? But there was a story even coming out of Salt Lake City, so your own station that you listen to, KSL, that passwords are on their way out, according to cybersecurity experts. that they're saying that, you know, we got to make this password stronger and all of that. And the most common password is 123456, and it pops up 210 million times, according to this analysis that was done by this group, the Allen Boswell group, that looked at the data, and they figured out, you know, the keywords. Well, I mean, the key passwords what people were using. So could a hacker guess that? That's the first thing you could try, right? And that Daniel was the most common used as a password among names. How about that? And Liverpool sports teams and Superman fictional characters. And there were another 4 million that exposed passwords had monkey as the password. So that's why they're always encouraging you use numbers, make it longer, all the things that that they have. So good on KSL. It's funny, I got the email and I looked for some stuff and KSL popped up, and that is an interesting story. All right, quickly, let's go to the pre-market bell. Oil, if you're curious, $92.47. Yeah, how about that? And then if we check the U.S. markets, because a lot of the other markets obviously are open. If we look at the Dow Jones Industrial Average, it is up 0.4%. S&P up 0.19%. NASDAQ up 0.4% right now. All right, so we'll take it, right? All right, we're moving on to gut problems. How do you solve them?
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11: Hey there, I'm Brad. I'm about to win the Tuesday Night Bowling League Championship.
12: Strike.
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26: News. I'm Ted Linder. A possible Iranian link into a thwarted attack on a British airbase used by the U.S. Fox's Peter Ducey.
27: A 25-year-old dual UK-Iranian national has now been arrested on suspicion of preparation of terrorist acts.
26: Emma, just 2 months ago now till the midterms. President Trump Thursday fighting to keep Republicans in control of Congress this November. The president campaigning for Texas Senate candidate Ken Paxton, who's in a tight race with Democrat James Tallarico at a Peterbilt truck factory in Denton.
28: Heavy truck shipments have hit an all-time high, the highest in the history of our country under the Trump administration. So America, trucking is back.
26: The president also campaigning in Oklahoma. And the Atlanta Braves have knocked off the Philadelphia Phillies in the first-round wild-card playoff series, winning tonight 6-2. Atlanta winning the series 2-1. 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

0: in the Senate earlier this week that would more than double the number, raise it to 48.8 million with a designated, what they call, retention pool targeted at keeping players on the roster. The hope is the retention pool would bring more of the third-party nil money back under the ways to navigate revenue sharing caps a lot easier, figuring it out in that direction. All right, thanks so much, as always, to the Minnesota 2, Jason and Daniel, and, of course, all of you for listening to this show. I think we got to let Guinness give us the payoff here at the end.
1: Ladies and gentlemen, we have arrived in Philadelphia. Local time is 3:05 p.m. and the temperature is 67 degrees. At this time, you are now free to use your cellular devices.
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8: Gearing up for the midterms. I'm Ted Lindner, Fox News. President Trump kicking off a 32-day midterm campaign marathon, hitting the road as Republicans fight to hold on to their power in Congress. The midterms shaping up as a major test of Trump's second term with control of Congress on the line. The midterm election's now just a month and a day away. One key battleground, the U.S. Senate race in Texas between Republican Attorney General Ken Paxton and Democrat James Tallarico. President on Thursday saying,
9: I want to thank you for being here, you special man. And again, you're certainly one of the, but I think maybe the best attorney general in the whole United States of America. That's your only qualification for the job. I'd say that's a very good qualification.
8: The president also rallied in Durant, Oklahoma, where he's told supporters he's confident Mike Mazie can win the election to succeed Governor Kevin Stitt. Mazie faces Democrat Cindy Munson. The president weighing in on the suspected hijacking attempt of that Fly Dubai plane. The president says he's closely following the investigation and was asked whether he believes the suspect may have ties to Iran.
10: They're being very open with us. I would say the answer, based on what I'm hearing, is yes, but we're working on it right now.
8: Fox's Jeff Paul with more.
11: The Emiratis are leading this investigation, but they are working with the Israelis as they try to figure out why the suspect allegedly stabbed his co-pilot and then tried to crash the plane. Netanyahu saying the suspect was from Oman, a country Israel doesn't have diplomatic ties with and therefore wouldn't be allowed to land in Israel. The prime minister is working to figure out exactly how that was allowed. Netanyahu says the suspect is now being interrogated in Saudi Arabia. The prime minister also crediting not only those ordinary citizens who helped stabilize the plane, but the pilot, an Indian national.
8: The Israeli prime minister telling Fox investigators believe the co-pilot was radicalized by Islamic groups. And the Atlanta Braves moving on. They knock off the Philadelphia Phillies in Atlanta on Thursday night 6-2 to win that first round wild card series. 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
15: Temperatures being 30 degrees above average.
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0: now.
1: Police in Texas say they stopped what they describe as a violent plot targeting the state capitol. Fox's Jonathan Hunt.
2: According to Texas law enforcement officials, the attack was supposed to happen today, but was stopped thanks to the joint work of agents with the Texas Department of Public Safety and the FBI, culminating with the arrest early Wednesday morning of 40-year-old Benny Caldera at a home near San Antonio. Officials say they got a tip Tuesday evening that gave them, quote, credible information about an individual planning a violent attack on the Texas Capitol in Austin. The arrest warrant affidavit alleges Caldera told a friend, quote, I am going to the Capitol and I am going to shoot it up. And that Caldera was angry at the American-Israeli Public Affairs Committee, saying, quote, these people have to be exterminated.
1: 40-year-old Benny Caldera Jr. in federal custody facing felony charges. Four astronauts arriving at the International Space Station Thursday night. Fox's Grinnell Scott with more.
3: This new ISS crew of two Americans, a Canadian and a Russian, will spend the next 6 months in space. As they acclimate, NASA's Low Earth Orbit Program Manager Dana Weigel said experiments are part of their mission, including research on stem cell-derived tissue, hoping to inspire new health breakthroughs.
4: Pharmaceutical treatments or figuring out how a disease actually really activates. But we can target treatments for things like heart disease, ALS, Parkinson's.
3: There is also monitoring of the astronauts' blood flow to see how zero gravity affects it. This is the 13th crew SpaceX has taken to the ISS. Grinnell Scott, Fox News.
1: And Miami Beach police arresting rapper Rick Ross on domestic battery charges after his ex-girlfriend accused him of beating her. The 50-year-old denying the charges out on bond. He rolled away in a Rolls Royce. He's due back in court October 22nd. I'm Ted Lindner. This is Fox News.
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0: Thursday night game, a quarterback really, really earns his stripes, and a kick makes a big difference. Steelers go down, Cleveland soars. We have the details when we hit the man cave. A lethal injection botched. What does it mean next for the first woman who was supposed to be executed for the first time in 200 years in Tennessee's history, as she is in critical condition? I'm Kate Delaney. We swing into the rundown here on America Tonight. All right, so we jump to what people are still talking about. I mean, let's face it, you just put yourself in the seat and you think, imagine I'm there, I'm with my family, with my grandkids, I'm with my kids, I'm with my friends, I'm on a trip, whatever the circumstances are, you're on a plane, you're just taking a breath, you're going from point A to point B, but not so much when you leave Dubai headed for Israel and then you find out what it's like to have G-forces going down rapidly upon you as it looks like your plane is going to crash. And a person who is a radical Islamist is what is being said. Bibi Netanyahu confirmed that today, the Prime Minister, of course, of Israel. So if you're in that situation and you, life and death, it hangs in the balance. So it's so tight, you can barely breathe. And then what happens is the captain opens the door, yells out, and enter somebody who's not expected to be in that position where he has to right the plane and try to level it. But he smartly helps the captain, and others come to his aid in trying to subdue the terrorist who was trying to stab the captain and down the plane. And the way the president describes it today, I thought was so interesting. Take a listen.
1: I don't know if it's true, but that's the story that I got from Bibi and from a couple of probably early. I don't know if you've heard that story yet. I think it's an amazing story. So a plumber, never flew a plane, strong guy, lift him up, throw him back. The crowd was they knew they were going to die shortly because the G-forces, but they were able to hold him because he was going crazy. And he was crazy. And this plumber, never having flown a plane, had the sense to lift a stick. Who was it? And, you know, it's not like planes are different today. He used to have a little steering wheel. Whatever. Today, they fly differently. And when asked why he did that, he said he watches that show, Air Disasters. You know the show? It's that craziest show. I never want to watch it because I watch it. I don't like watching it because bad things happen. But he said he watches it a lot. And he learned from watching that show sort of how to fly. I mean, you tell me, this is the craziest thing. And then shortly thereafter, the pilots, you know, were there in case they have emergency pilots on these planes, and the security guys, if they were in the back of the plane. They came up, they took over the plane.
0: Yeah, crazy. What happened was, you know, that unidentified co-pilot attacked the captain with a knife, took the plane into that nosedive in an attempt to crash the plane during its flight, like I mentioned, from Dubai to Tel Aviv. And then that other passenger was able to drag the suspect from the cockpit, took control of the plane, as the president was talking about, leveled it before the third pilot took over and flew the jet to Saudi Arabia. Wow. Just absolutely wild. I sort of see a movie down the road in the future, maybe Netflix. Imagine you get a mosquito bite. Nobody wants mosquito bites. Do you spray yourself when you're out there? And the answer is a lot of people forget to do that. This is something you don't want to do if you live in a place like Florida because of the high rising cases of dengue fever. That's what mosquitoes carry. Some, maybe they're rare, but they're out there because one woman's died already in the Tampa area. And then another man had no clue what was wrong with him, went to the hospital when his fever kept spiking. And here's what it was like, according to Michael Bailey.
2: I started violently shaking, you know, my whole body. It was crazy. So it was just over a month that I was crippled by this. You know, say, hey, you don't want to be in my position. Go find your deep. Go find this lotion. You know, get it in hand and use it. Take it serious because it is serious.
0: I like what he said. He's right, right? Do you carry it around? You know, you grab some of it, or maybe you don't even grab some of it because you don't think about it, but it is something to consider, even if you don't live in Florida, because of West Nile and other things that mosquitoes can carry with them. The Tennessee governor has halted executions after Krista Gail Pike survived the lethal injection attempt, but she is in critical condition because it was a failed attempt. So what happened was, as I described while it was going on, I described what it was like for the witnesses who didn't understand what was happening. They were closing the curtain, opening the curtain, and then eventually the media was escorted out. But she was scheduled for execution on Wednesday morning for something she did, a crime she committed, the killing, at age 18. She would have been the first woman executed in Tennessee in more than 200 years. But the appeals court stopped the lethal injection hours before it was to start. Wow. And the governor, in a statement, has ordered a comprehensive third-party review to determine exactly what occurred and that the remaining scheduled execution will not take place this year. So after all of that, it's not happening. And it's just not going to happen. And ultimately, they'll see what comes up with this investigation of something maybe they need to do differently, whatever it is. You know, since capital punishment was reinstated in the 1970s, more than 1,600 prisoners have been executed in the United States, and most of them by what one would call state authorities. Yeah. And you have to remember what happened here. You have to remember that an 18-year-old girl, an innocent girl, was killed in all of this. And her family now, for whether they were for the lethal injection or not, they don't get any kind of a peace from this situation, because now it moves on again, right? It moves on again, and they'll deal with this whole thing again. Also, something to pay attention to, I think, for sure, is the price of oil and the wild swings and what we're seeing. It is less than 100 a barrel, so the more it's underneath that, lower than that rather, the better off we'd all be, and we wouldn't see some of these crazy rising prices when it comes to filling up, especially if you have any kind of a business where you rely on that. All right, coming up, it was a wild one on Thursday Night Football. We have the Man Cave next.

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0: Yes, thank you so much, Andy. We are in the Man Cave. By the way, I wrote a book called Invade the Man Cave. You can get it on Amazon, Barnes and Noble. I talk about all kinds of things, especially football and baseball and what I call the Big Four. So when we look at what's going on with the Big Four, I think we got to start with that incredible Thursday night game. I say incredible because I was watching the beginning of it, and I thought, oh, this is so awful. I shouldn't say so awful. If I was a Browns fan, I would think it was great because they were just shredding the defense or defenselessness of the Steelers. And then all of a sudden things changed in the second half of the game. And then finally in the last 5 minutes, we really had a game. Because I like the edge of your seat back and forth. You don't know who's going to win kind of stuff, right? Deshaun Watson was like no Deshaun Watson I'd seen in recent years. He passed for 268 yards and put the Browns into position for Andy Schmidt's career-long 56-yard field goal with 10 seconds that gave Cleveland that win over the Steelers, 27-24. I mean, he was great. He completed 24 of 33 passes with the TD. He did have an interception, but he led the go-ahead drive in the fourth quarter. So the Browns are, listen to this, the Browns are 3-1 for the first time since 2021. Yeah, 2021. And it looked like Aaron Rodgers, the miracle man when it comes to waning moments, was going to be able to pull it off, but could not pull it off. So hats off to the Browns for that big win. They're at the Jets next week, and the Steelers host the Indianapolis Colts next week. So they have their work cut out for them. When I look at the games, the biggest game is our nail the score game, really. Biggest as far as you have two undefeated teams. And what can the Raiders do? Well, Kirk Cousins be this Kirk Cousins we've seen, or will something change? And what about Pat Mahomes and the Chiefs? To me, they're playing some great ball and look better than I've seen in a while, of course, because Mahomes had the injury, and Travis Kelce, he's a viable target. So it's wild because Allegiant Stadium, the nickname is Arrowhead West since it opened in 2020. There's a lot of red when the Chiefs visit Vegas every year. It's like a neutral site game for the Raiders. And so it's probably going to be the same thing. I'm sure it's going to be the same thing for this game that's coming up on Sunday. The Chiefs beat Vegas during the first five meetings at Allegiant before losing the finale 14-12 when both teams played a load of backups. So I don't even count all those statistics. You know, I don't. Kansas City is looking to really take back the lead in the AFC West, though, after losing last season to end the 9-year dominance. And I think they can get back there. I think they can. It was fun having this as the nail score game. Congratulations to everyone who had a chance to get in and participate. Who knows? Maybe you're going to be a winner in the end. And if I were looking at other games that I think have the potential to be interesting, I would say the other game is the Falcons and the Saints. I mean, they're 1-2, both teams, but I like where the Saints are headed. I do. I like where the Saints are headed, and I think this is not any kind of a pushover game by any stretch. And, you know, it depends on what team shows up to play. But the longtime New Orleans defensive end Cameron Jordan is saying what a lot of people are saying with Atlanta on this schedule, like knowing the importance of the game. New Orleans has played close in all three games. Atlanta a little more erratic. And I like the chances of New Orleans, I think, a little bit better in this one. I think that if the Falcons are going to beat them, they're going to really come up with some. I think it's going to come down to the winning moments to some pretty healthy plays that elude the Saints. Let's put it this way, that eludes them, because I think the Saints, like I said, excuse me, have something now that is finally really, really starting to emerge, and Tyler's show is part of that. All right, I got to get to baseball, so let's jump to playoff baseball. And what happened? My Phillies, as my brother would call them, the Sillies, lost to the Braves 6-2. So the Braves win that series 2-1. What happened in the game? Well, after hitting into two double plays during the Braves' loss to the Phillies on Wednesday, Michael Harris wanted something different and left a bad taste in his mouth. So Michael Harris II wanted to make amends. He had a three-run homer in the first inning. Chris Sale came out of the bullpen on one day of rest to get the final four outs, and the Braves beat the Phillies. So they move on to the next series, and congratulations to them. It was a good run in the end. The Braves are going to play the Dodgers on Saturday in the opening game of their division series against the two-time defending World Series champs. Woohoo! That'd be fun to be at the ballpark and see that. I think and see that game. For sure. All right, we also have on Saturday the White Sox and the Guardians in their AL Division playoff game one. And how about the Yankees? The Yankees and the Rays. So in this one, it's being played obviously at the Trop in St. Petersburg. And the Padres and the Brewers, it'll be played in Milwaukee, Wisconsin. So these are the teams to look at to see what they end up, where they go through, how far they go through the playoffs, and ultimately, what happens and pushes someone over the top. Because I think there's not a lot of predictability. You know, I see all these commercials now for gambling, right? Whatever company it is, and then there's always the disclaimer. But I think there's so much unpredictability that what used to be what you could circle as an easy winner is not an easy winner. I think a lot of people were on the side of the Steelers this time around and feeling that they had the better quarterback and that, you know, that the team would soar and not that they would be shut down the way they were shut down. It's going to be a long season for Philadelphia Eagles fans because of the way they've played in a couple of these games. There's no doubt in my mind that some of the teams that look shiny and good because they were a couple of years ago aren't the same teams. Aja Wilson delivered in Game 3 over the Fever and sent the Aces back to the semis. 36 points she had, 10 boards in that 94-83 win. Wow, I saw some of the highlights from that. What a game. I mean, seriously, what a game. And watching some of the moments of that game, pretty interesting. And they're handing out the hardware, so like WNBA named the Defensive Player of the Year Angel Reese. Wow, how about that? That's big to get that. That's seriously high honors to become the best defensive player in the whole league, to say that. And you think about some of the records that she's set. I'm not surprised, but the records that she set, pretty wild. She was third in the WNBA in steals, but her total amount of steals, 77. Wow. She's first in total rebounds per game, 12.1 points. Third in total defense, rebounding, 315. Set a whole bunch of records. She deserves it, and well done. That needed to happen, without a doubt. Needed to happen. And so it's good that that happened. Right? If it needed to happen, it's good that it happened because of all the hard work, the grind, and everything that's happened to get back into the swing of things, so to speak, right? All right, coming up next, This is something you don't want to miss if you are a fan of MMA, mixed martial arts of any sort. Past, current stars. We got a big star for you. Let's just put it this way. T.O., that's his initials. We sit down and have a really interesting conversation on the flip here on America Tonight with me, Kate Delaney.
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11: News. I'm Chris DeMeo. President Trump says Republicans must defeat Democrats in November.
12: If they're allowed to get back into office, we had a country that was laughed at all over the world. They were laughing at us. We're a bunch of fools. Now, they don't laugh anymore. We have the hottest country anywhere in the world, and we're going to keep it that way.
11: The president kicking off a 32-day campaign blitz in Durant, Oklahoma on Thursday night. A $15 billion investment in steel is coming to Iowa. Congresswoman Marionette Miller-Meeks says it's a boost for American-made products.
13: Even more importantly, this vertical integration of mine it in America, mill it in America, and make it in America, we're going to be able to be competitive when it comes to steel.
11: And the new plant is expected to produce 7.5 million tons of steel annually and bring in more than 1,700 jobs. 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

0: So thrilled to welcome onto the show Tito Ortiz. He's a retired American mixed martial artist, one of my favorites of all time, by the way. I blame him for sucking me into UFC because he did it. He did it. Incredible fighter. And I think of the people that he fought, too. And he was certainly one of the biggest stars that really put this, I think, put this sport on the map. There's no question about it. His fight with who I call Big Chuck was memorable, that's for sure. And there's so many things we could talk to him about. But, Tito, thanks so much for coming on.
1: I appreciate being on the show.
0: What was it that led you down this path? I mean, take us to the beginning of growing up and then finding yourself in this situation where, I mean, you were athletic, there's no question about it, and you were an awesome wrestler. Is that what kind of led you to this brand new UFC thing?
1: Well, I think in the very beginning, you know, as growing up as a kid, you know, from about the age of birth to seven, life was pretty normal. About 7 years old, life changed downward really quickly. My father got addicted to heroin. My mother joined along with him. You know, I lived in motels, trailer parks, you know, people's garages to my grandmother's couch. But I always got attracted to watching professional wrestling. You know, Hulk Hogan back in the 80s was like a person I looked up to so much. You know, say your prayers, take your vitamins, brother. When I was 13, big situation happened in my life. My mother told my father, if you get sober, we can make this work. If not, I'm gonna take my son and we're gonna go somewhere else. Well, my mother took me away from my father, gave me a new chance at life. And my freshman year in high school, I walked into the restroom asking the coach, where's this ring at? He's like, ring. I go, yeah, like WWF. He's like, no, Tito, this is totally different. But I can pick a guy up and slam him, right? He goes, yeah, you actually get points for it. I was hook, line, and sinker with it. I started training in wrestling when I was a freshman. I started varsity my freshman year. I wrestled 4 years varsity. I loved it. And my freshman year when I started wrestling, my grades really didn't, my GPA wasn't high enough to have my eligibility. So I got pulled from wrestling. And I told the coach, he's like, what do I need to do to be able to be eligible for wrestling? So you need to get the grades. And I battened down the hatches. I was like, I need to work. I need to attend classes. I need to do the homework. I need to be good with tests. And within the first semester was over, I was eligible to wrestle again. And I realized that through hard work and dedication, you can achieve anything in life. And I worked hard in wrestling. Went on to get my diploma, graduated from high school. Thought I'd be the big man on campus in the world and go out on my own at the age of 18. I got a job at Allied Moving Service. Moving homes, working 16-hour shifts. All the people around me were like kind of working circles around me. And I was wondering why they were working so hard for such a long time. Well, I got introduced to a drug called methamphetamine. And I come to realize that that wasn't the life I wanted. That wasn't something that I wanted. You know, I was the height I am now, 6'3". I was 185 pounds. I walk around right now about 245. And one of my coaches seen me at one of the bars and he asked me, he's like, Tito, man, you doing okay? I was like, coach, I'm just trying to make life work right now. I'm on my own. You know, I'm paying my bills. I'm working hard at Allied Moving Service. He's all, well, you're half Mexican, right? And yes, through my father's side. He goes, we can get you financial aid, but you got to take the first step. And I thought in my mind, that was a Saturday night. I was like, wow, I want to wrestle. I know I was really good at it. Went to bed that night, or the next morning, probably like 2 in the afternoon on a Sunday, looked in the mirror, and I didn't recognize myself. I was 6'3", 185 pounds, pimples all over my face, big black circles under my eyes, and I wanted to change my life. I called my work at that time, and I said I couldn't show up because I'm going to see about this school. You know, I want to make a change in my life. I said, well, if you don't show up, you're fired. And I said, well, I guess I quit. Walking into the coach's office at Goldmore's Junior College, and he had a big smile on his face. He's like, wow, Tito, I didn't think you were going to show up. I said, coach, I don't want to become my father. And he was like, wow, that's pretty heavy. I said, I want to be something better. I go, I know I have it in me. Got financial aid, went to school at Golden West Junior College, won the state title my first year. won the state title my second year, got my AE degree, and one of my friends, actually one of my coaches when I was in high school, he coached Tank Abbott, who fought in the UFC, and I got my first try at UFC 13, May 30th, 1997. I fought for free because I was on scholarship and you can't compete in a professional sport and accept money. So I was like, you know what, I'll fight for free and give it a try. So I fought twice in one night, won my first fight in 25 seconds, almost won my second fight, got caught in a submission. But then once again, I had that attention that I got that I never got when I was a kid through the fans I had of being a fighter. I was like, this is something I love. This is something I want to do. And I went back to school to get my bachelor's degree, went to Cal State Bakersfield, wrestled there Division I for a full year, me and the coach didn't see eye to eye. So it was kind of a turning point in my life. You know, there's that fork in the road in your life. If I'm going to do this, get my degree of physical education, a minor in special education teaching, or try this fighting thing out. And I got to a point where I had my AE degree. I had one more year left of my bachelor's. I was like, this is not working. This is something that I'm eating top ramen almost every single day. You know, I'm a broke college student. Let's go ahead and give this UFC thing a try. So I fought UFC back in 1998, fought against Jerry Bolander, beat him in 15 minutes, fought Guy Metzger, beat him in 15 minutes, and then fought for the world title against Frank Shamrock. Actually, today, 25 years ago.
0: Wow.
1: Lost to him in the end of the fourth round because he was a five-time world champion. I didn't understand how champions really trained at that time. And I understood after that fight of just, you got to live it. It's not a hobby. It's something you have to live. You got to live, eat, sleep it every single day. And after that fight, I lost to him. I went and trained with him, and I learned the secrets that he did. And I became the world champion literally 6 months later on, April 8th of 2000, and became the first Mexican middleweight world champion. I defended my world title five times, and the rest is history, you know. I fought for over 25 years. I've been very fortunate to live this American dream, try to provide for my family, and just be very resourceful for my family of showing what hard work and dedication is truly about. And for all the fans that watched me over my 25-year career, I was a kid who came from nothing and been able to achieve the American dream. I'm very thankful for it, and I continue to thrive and chase this American dream.
0: What was it like facing Guy Metzger? Because when you faced him, he was a big name.
1: Well, the first time I faced him, that actually when I fought twice, the first time I competed, I had about 6 months of experience. He was the king of pancreas at the time, and I didn't really know his name. I knew the group he was around. He was a part of the Lion's Den, which was Ken Shamrock, Frank Shamrock, Trey Teligman, Guy Metzger, Jerry Bolander. So they had a big team of guys that they trained with that were very successful in mixed martial arts at the time. And I didn't know who he was or anything. I fought with heart. I fought with determination. And I outstruck him. And then I went for a takedown. He caught me in a submission. And I had to tap. I didn't want to get choked out unconscious. And this is where the mixed martial arts, you know, you have an opportunity to tap. And at that time, at the experience, the knowledge I knew at that time, I knew I didn't want to get choked out. I knew I couldn't get away from the position I was in. So I had to tap, and I'll fight another day.
0: Boy, and fight another day, Tito Ortiz has absolutely done that. What an incredible career that he had, and that's why he's in the Hall of Fame. He was the ninth inducted into the UFC Hall of Fame, because you think of so many of the big draws. It has become such a big sport, and it was all about pay-per-view in the 2006 and in those early days, and what he was able to overcome, the stints with the Ultimate Fighting Championship, the former UFC light heavyweight champ, holding that title from April of 2000 to September of 2003. And like the guys that he keeps naming, Chuck Liddell was one of the sport's big stars, and he goes on to ultimately fight him and also get the better side of that too. As well, and It's interesting. He spent so much of his career in Huntington, California, and then eventually moved to Cape Coral, Florida, and opened a restaurant. And people love coming into the restaurant. They realize they see who he is and all that. And he's living this great life in retiring from UFC, but not retiring from life, and is even teaching wrestling at a high school. And there was so much that he learned, I think, from the UFC and what he was able to, where he was able to place that, where he was able to put that with so many young kids, just in wrestling and just in giving back. Gosh, and what he learned from that experience, and how he was able to, you know, how he was able to leverage that, and even taking time away from UFC and then coming back to it, because you think about, as we were talking about, the kinds of injuries and the things that happen when you're fighting, and you're fighting as much and training as hard as you have to train constantly, really every single day, maybe taking one day off or part of a day off. So when we come back, we continue that conversation with Tito Ortiz, UFC Hall of Famer, next on The Flip Side with me, Kate Delaney, here on ATN.

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0: And here we go back with Tito Ortiz, who was an incredible fighter in UFC, and we continue with him. And, you know, Tito, it's interesting. It is about the incredible workouts that, that you have, right?
1: Well, I think it comes down to the three Ds, you know, discipline, determination, and dedication of something that you want. Like I say, you have to eat, sleep, and train it. You got to live it. And I would never go out, you know, maybe on a Saturday night after training was over, I go to a movie. Sunday is just a rest day. But pretty much 6 days a week, 8 hours a day would be hard training. Eat the right things, getting as much sleep as I possibly can, get 8 hours of training a day of boxing, wrestling, weight training, cardio. It was a lifestyle that I was living. It was strictly a lifestyle that I lived for, like, say, almost a complete of 25 years. Through that time of 25 years, it was probably a good maybe 2 years that I took a full year off due to injuries, that I got surgeries, and I bounced back after those. Thank God for the surgeon I had to make me bounce back the way I did. But it's dedication. It's a lot of perseverance that you guys show through yourself. It's probably the loneliest sport in the world, just because of the things you go through mentally, physically, and emotionally as a fighter. You know, laying in bed a night before the fight, all alone. There's no team around you. It's just by yourself. You know, when you step in the cage, the door's going to be locked, and it's you against one man. And may the best man win. May the best person who has put in the work get his hand raised after the fight. And I was able to persevere through a lot of those situations, through injuries, through, problems at home. People don't understand. You know, there's a lot of personal problem stuff that happens at home through relationships, family, just injuries that I've gone through, surgeries that I've gone through. It always has been a challenge, but it's a challenge that I took at full force. It was from God. God challenged me as a man, as what type of character I truly had. And I've been very successful through these things, and it just thickened my skin and made me a stronger man. I'm very thankful for it, because over a 25-year career, the things that I've done, I'm able to show my boys what hard work and dedication and perseverance and, you know, just the things to dedicate themselves to the best men they could possibly can be. And that's what God has given me, is those skills and that hard work ethic of dedicate my life to something I love to do.
0: I'm thinking of fights in my head, and I'm thinking of Ken Shamrock, and I'm thinking of a fight. I want to say, it was probably back in 2006, something like that. And this was a big fight. This was a big fight for you, and he lost because you knocked him out. It was those elbows. Something about those elbows, Tito. That was a great move. How did you, when you go in and you're facing someone like Shamrock, who you did a couple of different times because there was a lot of setup matches for that because people wanted it. What do you do? I mean, people think of football players studying film and breaking it down. And you told us about your incredible workout regime, what you have to do. But when you have an individual opponent, it's a big buildup. We know that it became big dollars. How do you prepare for that?
1: Well, I think it's just repetition. Repetition is huge. I mean, right now I live here in Cape Coral, Florida. I'm actually the head wrestling coach at Ida Baker High School now. I just donate all the money that I get from there back into the program. But I think it's repetition. As I tell my kids, repetition over and over and over. And it's learning how to throw the elbow the correct way and just kind of cutting a guy almost in half. I know people at the end of the day, they say, oh, it's very vicious and so forth. This is competition. This is strictly competition. To compete at a high level, you got to do it over and over and over and over again. It's like Michael Jordan shooting free throws. And I remember in the NBA Finals where he closed his eyes and shot a free throw. That's the type of thing where you shoot a free throw 1,000, 5,000 times after every practice. Every practice, I would elbow the bag 150, 200, 300 times over and over and sharpen up my elbows and just get it where it's actually an action and not a reaction, because a reaction is too slow compared to an action. Action happens automatically. A reaction is something that is, you're reacting to something that's already happened, and that's too late. So I think it's just repetition, doing it over and over and over again, everything, all the way down from the kickboxing to the takedowns, to the ground and pound. And I would watch guys like who's a Don Fry back when I before I started my career, and a lot of elbows that he threw, and I was like, those are vicious. That is something that there's no padding on it, and if you can catch somebody on the forehead or on the eyebrow, and you can knock them out by doing that move, it's martial arts, and these are the type of things that we can use to get our hand raised and to victors.
0: Yeah, talk about Chuck Liddell. I think of the, and again, this is like 2006. Certainly before that, but 2006, it was ultimately became one of the biggest pay-per-view draws, period, for your fight. I can remember I was working in sports radio and in a big market in Dallas, and everybody wanted to talk about you. Everybody's like, who is it, Kate? What's going to happen in that one? So talk about him and what he was like to fight.
1: Well, I mean, we trained with each other from, I think, 1998, all the way up to, I would say 2002, and then we stopped because we come to realize we're probably going to compete against each other. Great takedown defense. This was something that we worked during camps of takedown defense. He was a great striker, always punched on awkward positions, just awkward punching in general, and he had a iron chin. He would take good punches, but it was just one of those things where you build a relationship up with a person, and when it's time to compete against that person, I guess you don't fight the same way unless the feelings are no longer there, and that happened our last fight against each other. The feelings as a friendship, the feelings as like a brotherhood wasn't there anymore, so I was able to expose some of his weaknesses. I was able to let go of some of the feelings that I have, because at the end of the day, you know, I try to be a man of my word, of honesty and respect and values towards my friends. And I called brothers that I blood, sweat, and tears with. The fight that we had in 2006, it just didn't turn out my way. You know, I fought the best I could. He was the better man that night. He got his hand raised, and, that's the rest is history.
0: Yeah, the rest is history, that's for sure. And that history was built up, as I was mentioning before, over time, and especially part of the OG of the UFC. He forever will be remembered for, as I said at the top of this in the first segment, and this was part of a great show I got to do that I do on the weekend called Amazing Americans, and I thought it was too good to not let all of you hear this. But he, after he and the others kicked open the door, of course, it has just grown and gone on and on from there, and created a whole generation of what I think is good in a way. A lot of the mixed martial arts spurs these kids into learning to wrestle and to learning to do other things that are very, very physical and are good for them and good for them. These kids are good for them at those levels, you know, where they're into kickboxing, where they're into boxing programs, after school boxing programs. As you heard, it so saved his life because of a drug addicted father and his mother pulling him out of that situation and having to be focused on what he had to do, and he himself going down that meth rabbit hole and being able to pull back from that and do what he had to do to make a living, and then to ultimately have a family, and then realizing what it took to stay in the game and continuing to do that and putting himself in that amazing shape that you have to be in, because there's no way you can survive that if you're not

0: Fox's Chanley Painter. Before the planned execution, about 25,000 people had signed a petition to Governor Bill Lee asking him to commute Pike's death sentence to life in prison. Four new crew members are on the International Space Station after a record-breaking trip.
1: SpaceX launched Commander Jessica Watkins and her crew Thursday for NASA after a three-week delay to fix their Dragon capsule's fuel system. After docking with the International Space Station, the four got hugs and handshakes from personnel already on board. NASA says the new crew made it to the ISS in 7 hours, 55 minutes. That's the shortest time ever. A fact not lost on Watkins soon after she climbed into the station.
2: We are so excited to be here. That was a super quick trip. It is hard to believe that we're already here.
1: There are now 11 people on board the ISS. Four who've been on the station since February are scheduled to start the trip back to Earth Monday. Jill Nato, Fox News.
0: Stocks finishing on higher ground on Thursday. The Dow finishing up 20 points. The NASDAQ and S&P 500 also finishing higher. I'm Chris DeMayo. This is Fox News.
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8: Hi, I'm Gary LaVox from Rascal Flatts. You know, music has always been a huge part of my life. 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Music has allowed me to travel around the world and to meet a lot of interesting people. So don't let anybody tell you that your dreams aren't possible, because they are. 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
10: 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We have a show for you today. 3 hours, action-packed, it is live, and I have a full set of teeth. Now, after the attempted hijacking of the plane from Dubai to Israel, I tweeted, what's the over-under when Hassan Piker blames the Jews? I have a follow-up. The IRGC published an open letter to American voters, urging them to vote against Trump and the Republicans in November. California Republican candidate for Governor Steve Hilton debated the Democratic candidate Javier Becerra last night on CNN. The hosts were biased, as was the coverage in the LA Times. And guess who Becerra blamed for the loss of jobs in Hollywood? The New York Times is facing a lawsuit from shareholders alleging biased coverage of Israel's war against Hamas. And the lawsuit provided numerous examples. They brought their receipts. We will talk to Canadian-Iranian Nikki Bellew again about the status of the war against Iran. Trump announces a $200 billion investment from South Korea. Trump says 8 new nuclear reactors will be built in America. Joy Reid says Trump's effort to stop daycare fraud is a war against black Americans. All of this and more, 888-971-SAGE, 971-7243. Let's begin with the debate between Steve Hilton and Javier Becerra. Becerra, of course, is a Democrat, former HHS secretary, former AG of California. Steve Hilton, entrepreneur, used to work for the British Prime Minister, and former Fox News host. 60 Minutes. And there were no kinds of things that went viral. Becerra, all he had to do was show up and not have a heart attack. And he did that. did not have a heart attack, I mean. Showed up, stood there for 8 hours, for an hour, 60 minutes. I counted the number of times he mentioned Trump. What do you think the over-under was? Mr. McConnell, how many times do you think Javier Becerra last night mentioned Trump? He said 31. You're not bad. 40. 40 times. He's using Trump's playbook. If you listen closely, you can hear Donald Trump in that response by Steve Hilton. I was Attorney General when Trump was attacking us. If you're the Donald Trump-endorsed candidate, and on and on and on. 40 times. And the two hosts were Jake Tapper and Dana Bash. Now, Tapper referred to illegal aliens as undocumented, as he always does. I think I told you he and I used to have kind of a Twitter relationship until I said things that ticked him off, then he cut me off. And I told him there's no such term as undocumented. And that's when he pretty much cut me off. So he referred to illegal aliens as undocumented. Believe me, in the U.S. Code, there is no such term as undocumented, let alone undocumented worker or undocumented migrant. The term is illegal alien. And it is a race-neutral, gender-neutral, ethnicity-neutral term. It is the precise legal term. You will virtually never hear it said other than on Fox, on Newsmax, or other conservative outlets. The media has decided they no longer want to use the term illegal alien, even though in that montage we play you from time to time, Democrats, including people like Bill Clinton and Harry Reid, would use the term illegal alien. It is now no longer acceptable. You are a racist if you use that term illegal alien, even though it is in the code. Now, another thing that came up. I believe it was Dana Bash who referred to the climate crisis in a question about the fires in California, alleging the reason they're so frequent and so serious is because of the climate crisis. Even Bill Gates no longer is screaming the sky is falling down. He said this last year in an article from Inc.com, headline, Bill Gates just changed his tune on climate change. Here's why the Microsoft co-founder thinks that a doomsday outlook might not be helpful. Instead, he's pushing for a different view. Quote, although, this is Bill Clay, I'm quoting Bill Gates now. Although climate change will hurt poor people more than anyone else, for the vast majority of them, it will not be the only or even the biggest threat to their lives and welfare. The biggest problems are poverty and disease, just as they have always been. Understanding this will let us focus our limited resources on interventions that will have the greatest impact for the most vulnerable people. Close quote. So even he isn't buying this climate crisis nonsense. But that's what Dana Bash said. Water's wet, sky is blue, grass is green, and we have a climate crisis, says the debate moderator on CNN. Another thing that was annoying to me is one of them referred to the, quote, so-called big, beautiful bill. It's not a so-called big, beautiful bill. That is the official name of the One Bill Beautiful Act that was passed. It's not so-called. That's called bias. Now, the coverage in the LA Times, I was anxious to read it this morning because, as you know, when I was running for governor, I was referred to by one of the LA Times columnists as the black face of white supremacy. Gives you some idea of this newspaper. And the headline is, no votes gained or lost during these 60 minutes. How do you know that? How do you know that? Was there a poll of people who felt a certain way before the debate and then after the debate so you can determine whether or not there was loss or gain? No. You just decided it. These are reporters. No gain, no votes gained or lost during these 60 minutes. Okay, now. Written by three people, columnists, each of whom gave his or her opinion. One is named Gustavo Arellano. Okay? Let me read you a little bit of what Mr. Gustavo Arellano said. Steve Hilton came in with next to no chance of becoming the next California governor. Maybe if he focused on touting the feel-good messages he's been spouting since launching his campaign in front of the Huntington Beach Pier earlier this year, make California gold again, Califordable, I'm a legal immigrant with a British accent, he might have convinced a few voters to go with him. Instead, Listen to this. Hilton debated like someone already preparing to launch a podcast or beg for his old Fox News job back after he gets walloped. I know you don't like the guy. I know you want Javier to win. He debated like somebody preparing to launch a podcast or beg for his old job. Did you watch the debate? I watched it. Hilton was on it. His essential theme was this. If you're not happy with high prices, you're not happy with the number of people that have left California, not happy with gas prices, not happy with the quality of schools, not happy with homelessness, not happy with the gap between the rich and the poor, why do you keep sending the same people back to Sacramento and the same people back to Sacramento in the state legislature and the state assembly? That was his argument. Even Arellano conceded that there's something to the idea that maybe, just maybe, we got to change course, but then proceed to attack this guy again. So, quote, he whined and grumbled and grinned and quoted someone calling Becerra a term, which would have been a funny dig if he wasn't running to run the greatest state on earth. Now listen to this line. How condescending is this line? Hilton is charming in person in the way all British people inevitably initially come off as to Americans. Hilton is charming in person in the way all British people inevitably initially come off to Americans. And he has traveled to many California county, to every California county, and especially to Latino majority cities. He should have shared some of those stories of hardship that I'm assuming he's heard over the year. Nope. Instead, Hilton attacked Becerra again and again. Why? California is a super blue state, Latino Trump supporters notwithstanding. So Hilton should have offered them a reason for voters to choose him instead of saying, not completely inaccurately, that the problems Californians deal with are the fault of Democrats. But blaming the other side only gets you so far. Just ask Democrats how it worked out for them in 2024. How condescending. Did you say anything at all about the fact that home prices in California are double the national average? You say anything at all about the fact that Californians are paying $2 more per gallon of gas, $6 versus the $4 in the nation? Anything at all about the lousy quality of education we're getting here, K through 12, where a substantial number of kids cannot read or do math at levels of proficiency consistent with their grade? No. He grinned and grumbled and quoted someone. 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
1: 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I am Larry Elder. 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
2: $50,000 a year, struggling. But first of all, I just want to say thank you to CNN for bringing Javier out of hiding. He's barely been seen in public since the primary 4 months ago. It's very important we have this debate. And the simple point is that the quickest way to get more money in people's pockets is for the government to take less out. That's what I'm going to be doing, and it's not coming from the budgets that he describes. You know what it's coming from? Cancelling high-speed rail, which he's promised to continue with.
3: Thank you, Mr. Hilton. Mr. Becerra, your name has been invoked, if you want to respond.
4: Again, you're going to hear a lot of...
1: He also, Steve Hilton, talked about the incompetence that Becerra demonstrated when he was head of HHS, when he lost track of hundreds of thousands of illegal migrant children. And then he hit him with this quote allegedly attributed to Susan Rice, the national security advisor under Obama, number 50.
3: Talk, but you've never done it.
2: What I've never done is what you've done in your 36 years as a career politician, where you've never created a job, you've never actually had to make any money of your own. All you've ever done is spent other people's money in every government job you've had. According to your Democrat colleagues, the ones who worked with you, like Susan Rice, who worked with you side by side when you were in the Biden cabinet, she described you as an idiot. She called you Why did Susan Rice, a respected political leader, call you an idiot?
4: First, let me correct the record. I have helped create millions of jobs during my services.
1: I said Obama, I meant Biden. He also talked about the children that Javier Becerra lost track of, number 47.
3: Immigration law. Mr. Hill?
2: I cannot believe that you're standing there trying to make these arguments when you were HHS Secretary. You were responsible for 479,000 unaccompanied migrant children and for their welfare in camps that you ran. You sent them because you dismantled the vetting that should have made sure that they were with a safe, protective family or sponsor. You sent thousands of young children directly into the clutches of child sex and labor traffickers. Hundreds of thousands of children that you were responsible for are still missing today. 100,000 of them are under 10 years old. So I cannot believe that you haven't apologized, that you have any kind of sense of shame or responsibility for what you did to those children, and you stand here lecturing people about immigration when you treated these most vulnerable children, unaccompanied children,
4: Steve,
2: in this way?
4: Those retread Trump talking points.
2: It was the New York Times, and they want a Pulitzer Prize for it.
4: You've used those?
2: In fact, it was your Democrat colleague, Antonio Villaraigosa.
3: Let Secretary Becerra answer the question.
4: You could follow the rules, Steve. Let me answer the question. Trump left a system for care of these immigrant kids that had been dismantled because he doesn't want them here. He made it very clear. Remember, he used to put kids in cages. He used to separate those children from their parents. We changed all that. I am proud of the record and all my life of working on immigration and in protecting immigrant children. What I won't do is do what you've done and welcome ICE raids so they can come and separate kids from their parents. They can kill people indiscriminately. I will not be part of that. And the record speaks for itself, Steve. You tried this before. It didn't work. You're going to try it again because you have nothing else. Those aren't the facts, but you can peddle them if you'd like.
3: Mr. Helton.
2: The original investigation that he's now trying to deny was by the New York Times.
1: Here's another columnist in the LA Times reaction to this debate. Her name is Anita Chabria. Listen to this. Becerra came out as more of a fighter than we've seen before, even in his earlier Democratic debates. He held his own against Hilton, who is a skilled orator and attacker with a pointed wit and a slick accent. But please, for the love of God, Hilton, button that shirt. This is not a casino. Really? Really? Here's the next sentence. Becerra was the clear winner, and to be honest, Hilton, usually a nimble pugilist, came across flat too much of the time. Maybe he's already signed his Fox contract. This is known as coverage. This is known as reacting to a debate. But please, for the love of God, Hilton, button that shirt. This is not a casino. At least he wasn't called the black face of white supremacy. Number 42.
2: When he was HHS secretary, he suggested that children, young children, should wear masks, 2 and 3 year olds.
4: That's right.
2: Wearing masks. There was no public health justification for any of that. He went along with the groupthink. This is why you can't trust him.
1: This is my favorite part of the debate. This was a topic about loss of jobs in Hollywood to other states. Been going on for years. And wait till you see who Becerra blames for this. Number 66.
3: So, candidates, we're here in beautiful downtown Burbank, as Johnny Carson used to call it, home to some of the world's most famous film and television studios. Since 2009, this state has offered tax incentives to keep productions here in California, as you know, despite increasing those incentives to $750 million last year. The fact of the matter is other states and even other countries offer more generous tax incentives, lower cost of labor, or easier permitting processes. Secretary Becerra, as governor, how far would you be willing to go on these issues to keep film and television production in California?
4: Jake, first, we've lost some 50,000 jobs in Los Angeles and California from the film and movie industry. These are middle-class jobs. I'm not talking about the high-paid actors. I'm talking about the grips, the camera people, the people who build the sets. They make a decent living. Those jobs have left. We've got to fight to keep Hollywood in Hollywood. And I've said I'll do everything I can to make sure that happens. Here's the rule. Pretty simple. If we give a tax credit, so long as we get more than $1 back for that dollar in tax credit, we're going to do it. Because Hollywood belongs here. We don't want it to be in Sydney, Australia. It shouldn't be Sydneywood. It shouldn't be in Toronto, Canada, not Torontowood. It needs to be Hollywood, and we'll fight to keep Hollywood business in Hollywood and in California.
3: Mr. Hilton?
2: Who's been in charge when all those jobs have gone?
4: Donald Trump.
2: When this industry has collapsed.
1: Okay, do you hear that? Who's been in charge when all those jobs are lost? Donald Trump. With a straight face. Donald Trump. These jobs have been lost over a number of years, 50,000. Who's been in charge when all these jobs are lost? Donald Trump. No, you Democrats have been. Haven't elected a Republican statewide in 20 years. Two-thirds of the Senate, two-thirds of the Assembly are Democrats. You guys have supermajorities. Republicans don't even need to show up for work. You can pass whatever you want. Donald Trump. His name was mentioned, as I said, 40 times. Coming up, Nikki Ballou on the state of the war in Iran.
5: Hey, what's up, y'all? 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Whether it's a foreign language, history, or a different way to look at things, take some time each day to learn something new. This message is courtesy of the United States Air Force.
6: News. I'm Ted Lindner. Just 2 months to go now till the midterm elections. President Trump on Thursday fighting to keep Republicans in control of Congress this November. The president campaigned for Texas Senate candidate Ken Paxton, who's in a tight race with Democrat James Tallarico at a Peterbilt truck factory in Denton.
7: Heavy truck shipments have hit an all-time high, the highest in the history of our country under the Trump administration. So America, trucking is back.
6: The president also rallying in Oklahoma on Thursday night. And the Atlanta Braves are moving on after winning Game 3 of their first-round wildcard series over the Philadelphia Phillies in Atlanta Thursday night 6-2. They will next take on the Los Angeles Dodgers in the division series that starts on Saturday at 4 p.m. Eastern time in L.A. in a game that will be seen on Fox. 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
1: 888-971-SAGE, 888-971-7243. I am Larry Elder. We are Salem News Channel. So, the IRGC wrote an open letter to American voters, urging them not to vote Trump, not to vote Republicans. Here's part of it. Can the U.S. be saved? Quote, you can change the makeup of the government. Remove from power the evil, deceitful, violent politicians. On and on and on. It sounds to me like this could have been written by the DSA, the DNC, Hassan Piker, or Abdul El-Sayed. To get a reaction, we thought we'd check in with our friend to the north in our 51st state. He was born in Tehran to Christian parents. Family immigrated to Canada for their safety. He is a best-selling author, hosts two podcasts, the Thought Leader Revolution podcast and the Sovereign Man podcast. Please welcome back to the program, Mr. Nikki Ballou.
2: Hey, Larry, good to be here. Thanks for having me on the show. Always a pleasure.
1: So Nikki, I'm sure when you read that letter, you said, my God, I'm persuaded. Maybe I should throw the Republicans out of power. Let me just focus on one thing. Get your reaction, Nikki. Quote, this thing is 24 pages long, by the way, and this is tiny little type. Normal type is probably about 30 or 40 pages long. I mean, it is an opus. It's like the first chapter of War and Peace. Quote, in light of what's been said, it should be fairly obvious the phrase death to America, which Iranians have been chanting since the triumph of the Islamic Revolution, does not in any way express any ill will toward the American people.
2: God damn.
1: We don't mean any harm. We don't mean any harm.
2: Oh my God.
1: Nikki, what do you think?
2: Larry, I got to tell you, when I saw this, I was utterly flabbergasted. Think about this. The most heinous, evil, Nazi-like regime in the world today is endorsing the Democrat Party, the oldest political party in the world. This is not a good look for the Democrats. This is insane. I mean, think about this. If I were the leadership of the Democrat Party, I would vociferously reject this endorsement, because all this endorsement does is make the normal people who are not necessarily super political think, my God, we can't vote for these people. If the Democrat Party is being endorsed by a group of Nazi thugs, we can't vote for these people. And what I don't understand, you know, is how the leaders of the Democrat Party have stayed silent in the face of this endorsement. It makes zero sense to me. When I posted this on Facebook, Larry, I had a whole bunch of Democrats come to me and say, you believe this? Are you a retard? Is this lies? And I said, actually, I'm Iranian. I speak Farsi. I read the original text of what these guys wrote. It is real. It is true. And you're the moron for thinking that it isn't. It's nuts. It's crazy. If you needed a better reason to vote Republican, there isn't one. Even if you're not 100% happy with everything the Republicans have done the last 2 years, surely you don't want to vote for the party that's been endorsed by actual Nazi thug killers.
1: Nikki, during World War II, I'm not sure, maybe I'm wrong, I don't think Adolf Hitler wrote an open letter to the American people telling them not to reelect FDR. I don't think he did that. Listen to this part. America's national security and the lives of its service members are entrusted to someone who is not only an inveterate liar, but is also an insanely average man whose only motivation in life is the accumulation of greater wealth, end of quote. That sounds to me like something the DNC could have written. They're getting all the talking points from them. Trump is a liar. Trump is greedy. Trump only cares about money. Trump is the capitalist. All the DNC talking points, DSA and DNC talking points are all in here.
2: Yes, they are. And let's talk a little bit about this whole conversation, this whole talking point about Donald Trump getting into office just for wealth. So when Donald Trump entered the presidency, his net worth was $10 billion. You know, nothing to sneeze at. Absolutely. Right now, today, in 2026, his net worth is under $4 billion. So if this guy got into the presidency to make more money, he's really bad at it. You know what I'm trying to tell you here, Larry? Like, It's very obvious that this talking point is laughable. Donald Trump could have ridden off into the sunset as one of the wealthiest men in American history if he hadn't gotten into politics. If that was his primary motivation, there were tons of things he could have kept doing to keep making more money. He got into politics because he saw that America was in decline and he wanted to do something about it. And he was willing to sacrifice a big chunk of his personal fortune to do that. Additionally, Donald Trump was beloved by everyone before he got into politics. As soon as he declared as a Republican, half the country and three quarters of the world started to hate him. This has got to be the dumbest PR move in history. What the hell are you guys talking about? And honestly, anything that's coming out of the mouths of a spokesman of the IRGC, okay, the Islamic Revolutionary Guard Corps, has got to be treated with the utmost skepticism. It's got to be treated as absolute lies. And here's a good rule of thumb for you to follow. If the IRGC is for it, you ought to be against it. If the IRGC is against it, you ought to be for it.
1: We will come back. We're going to talk to you about the status of the war in Iran. By the way, the Wall Street Journal, or was Forbes, I think it was, put Donald Trump's net worth when he first ran at $3 billion. He said $10 billion, but it was probably closer to $3 billion. But I take your point. He certainly could have made a lot of money not doing this. And there was a period where he lost a lot of money because people stopped going to his resorts, wouldn't buy his property because they hate his guts. So it was not a move you make if you want to make money. But when I come back, I want to hear what you think about the war. Nikki Ballew is my guest. Do not leave town.
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1: 888-971-SAGE, 888-971-7243. I am Larry Elder. My guest is Nikki Ballew. Nikki, here's another part of the manifesto. The IRGC said, quote, there isn't a single verifiable instance where the IRGC has committed an act of violence against civilians, close quote.
2: January 8th, January 9th, they wholesale murdered 100,000 Iranian protesters in the streets, many of them young people under the age of 25. It has been estimated that at least 500 children under the age of 14 were killed by the IRGC during those protests. So that is demonstrably false. It's a demonstrable lie. In fact, Western news media were saying that it's 40,000 people murdered on January 8th and January 9th. Those were the 2 days that the Crown Prince of Iran, Reza Pahlavi, had asked the Iranian people to go into the streets to protest against the regime. The regime answered by using military-grade weapons on defenseless civilians, and they killed 100,000 of them in 2 days. I don't think even the Nazis killed that many civilians in a two-day period as these folks did. They're the most evil and heinous regime on the planet. The good news is, though, America's military campaign against the Islamic Republic has degraded its military capacities, and the economic pressure campaign is starting to destroy and strangle its economic capabilities. And right now, there are pockets of resistance within Iran that are pushing back. In fact, a week ago, IRGC commander Hossein Zarifi was killed in an operation by anti-regime forces in the provinces of Sistan and Baluchistan. So we're seeing that this regime is getting weaker all the time. We were hoping it was going to be out by now. We thought they'd be killed off by now. It hasn't happened yet. But I got to tell you something, Larry. These guys are getting weaker all the time. The pressure campaign by the United States has been working brilliantly. And I just would like to see this pressure campaign continue. And I'd love to see President Trump get some arms into the hands of the Iranian people. Because if Iranian civilians are armed, they can go up against these guys. And trust me, they will. They just can't go up against them, you know, with nothing, because they're going to be slaughtered again, just like they were.
1: Nikki, why hasn't that happened so far? Why hasn't the president been able to put arms in the hands of the Iranian people?
2: You know, that's a great question, Larry. And I got to tell you, I'm not 100% sure. I'd be speculating. I've asked all my contacts, and the president's being very tight-lipped about it, right? He was asked by Peter Doocy the exact same question you just asked me right now. And he said, I can't answer that for you in a public forum, Peter, you know. But my thinking is he's doing something, and he is probably going to try to use Israel to get weapons in the hands of the Iranian people, maybe waiting for the midterms to be over. I don't know. But I got to tell you, I think Donald Trump is clear-eyed enough to know that these guys are the bad guys, that letting these guys stay in power is not a good thing, and that if he is going to leave office, he's got to make sure that this threat to America is in America's rearview mirror. Because if it doesn't, if these guys are allowed to come back, I'm going to tell you something, Larry, they're going to get a nuclear weapon, especially if a Democrat is elected president. And don't kid yourself, they will use it. And at the very least, they'll threaten to use it in order to get what they want in the Middle East. But I think they will use it. If they get their hands on a nuclear weapon, they're going to try to blow it up in Israel proper.
1: Nikki, I hear that there's a 50% unemployment rate among adults in Iran. You are talking to a lot of people there. What is the day-to-day life like?
2: It's hard, man. It's tough. You know, they are being pressured by the Islamic Republic from above because the Republic is scared of its own people right now and doesn't want to be overthrown by them. The economy is not doing well, and day-to-day people are just struggling in order to survive. But I got to tell you something. If they've got hope that this regime will be overthrown, they can see a better future ahead. And that really is what we need. We need to do everything in our power to overthrow the world's biggest sponsor of international terrorism. If you get rid of the Islamic Republic, Larry, you're going to have an explosion of police across the Middle East. Terroristic groups are not going to be funded the way that they've been funded. And you're going to have a regime in Iran that will be pro-Western, pro-American, and will act as a guarantor of stability, just like Mohammad Reza Pahlavi did in the 60s and 70s.
1: Is the internet still down? And I hear that the IRC people are not being paid. Is that true?
2: It is. It is. Only the top leaderships got money. Everybody else doesn't. And this is one of the reasons I'm hopeful that they're on the verge of falling apart. And as far as the internet is concerned, it's sporadic. It hasn't been shut down entirely by the government the way that it was before. But, you know, Iran right now doesn't have enough money to keep the lights on everywhere, my friend. And that's the truth.
1: Let's talk about the Strait of Hormuz. I hear that it's almost at pre-war levels, the number of barrels going through the strait. Is that the case?
2: Yes, it is. Because, you know, the Islamic Republic was too clever by half. By closing the Straits of Hormuz, they played right into Donald Trump's hands because he's been doing a lot to get oil from other sources. You know, the deal that he's made with Venezuela and Delcy means that the United States is able to get its hands on a lot of oil, and it's cutting deals with communist China to give China some of that oil. So the Strait of Hormuz, let's face it, isn't as important and vital as it once was. It's still pretty important, but closing it doesn't mean you shut down the world the way it did in the past. And this is all thanks to Donald Trump's strategic brilliance. And it's incredible that someone like this is in charge of the United States right now. I thank God every day that he won the 2024 election and not Kamala Harris, because that would have been an utter disaster for the world.
1: Nikki, 30 seconds left. Who is in charge of Iran right now? Who's running the place?
2: There's no one individual running the place, but some of the key leaders are people like Pezeshkian, who is the president of the Islamic Republic, and Ghalibaf, who is the speaker of the parliament. And both of these guys are really bad guys. They were involved in hostage taking in the past and the murder of innocent civilians. They're bad people.
1: You've told us before that you thought they might last 2 weeks, 4 weeks, 6 weeks, 8 weeks. What's your prediction right now? We're not going to hold you to it. Nobody really knows. What do you think?
2: I think sometime in early 2027, this regime is going to fall. That's my current prediction. But who knows? Anything can happen. I do know this, Larry. I'm a God-fearing Christian, and I believe God is on the side of the Iranian people. God is on the side of the United States, and God is on the side of light, and he's against darkness. And that's why these guys are going to be overthrown, because if there is an equivalent to the Nazis in the modern world, it's the Islamic Republic. And the sooner these guys fall, the sooner light will break out.
1: We're going to leave it there. Nikki, thank you very much. We'll check in with you down the road. 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
9: 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I am Larry Elder, Salem News Channel. Coming up, New York Times is facing a lawsuit filed by shareholders claiming that their coverage of the Iranian war against Hamas has been biased. Joy Reid says Trump's effort to stop daycare fraud is a war against black Americans. Whenever you see a race card, pick it up. Play it. 888-971-SAGE, 888-971-7243. Brent is in Los Angeles. Brent, you're on the Larry Elder Show. 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
10: Super intelligence, sage. It was wonderful seeing you at the town hall. And this Sunday is the Jewish holiday of Simchas Torah, the happiest day on the Jewish calendar. And that is precisely why, 3 years ago, on this holiday, the devil's Gaza jihadi Nazi democracy of Hamas, Hezbollah, the Houthis, Iran, Qatar, the United Nations, fake news, Ivy League universities, and the Democratic Party all united in hate to wipe Israel from the map. But, as in ancient Egypt, Assyria, Greece, Rome, and Hitler's Germany, God again saved his Jews, Christians, and Israeli Muslim patriots from Allah's global genocide, just as God miraculously saved every blessed Jew flying home on Oman Air from Muhammad's monstrous co-pilot.
9: Brent, thank you very much for that. By the way, the passenger on that plane was a plumber, and when they broke into the cockpit, he took control of the plane and leveled it out. And he was asked, how did you know how to do that? He said, from watching it on television. And then there were some off-duty pilots who were on the plane, and they took over, and they were able to safely land the plane. Pretty incredible, isn't it? And I tweeted right after this happened, what's the over-under and when Hassan Piker blamed the Jews? Almost on cue, an influencer suggested this was a false flag, a conspiracy engineered by the Israelis. 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
1: And New York's Governor Kathy Hochul and New York Attorney General Tish James giving an update in the Cornell rape case, set to do that later this morning. The plaintiff, identified only as Jane Doe, alleges she was drugged and gang-raped at a Cornell University fraternity house back in October of 2024. The accused men have argued that the woman's allegations directly contradict her original recorded statements. I'm Ted Lindner, and this is Fox News.
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11: 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Welcome to the program. No victocrats allowed because we've got a country to save. 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
16: 888-971-SAGE. 888-971-7243. I am Larry Elder coming to you from the Salem News Channel. Now, the New York Times is facing a lawsuit from shareholders alleging biased coverage of Israel's war against Hamas. And the lawsuit provided numerous examples. We're going to go over some of them. Trump announces a $200 billion investment from South Korea. Trump also says 8 new nuclear reactors will be built in America. Joy Reid says Trump's effort to stop daycare fraud is a war against black Americans. Secretary of War says no more diversity quotas, no more gender, no more identity months. And there's more good news about the economy. A white female Democrat candidate says white females are the problem. I guess, except for her. All of this and more, 888-971-SAGE, 888-971-7243. Let's turn to the lawsuit against the New York Times by shareholders, arguing that the paper is biased against Israel and biased in favor of Hamas in reporting on the war between Israel and Hamas. The lawsuit includes testimony from a whistleblower, a former New York Times employee who was Jewish, spent nearly a decade at the paper's video desk. According to the lawsuit, the whistleblower raised concerns about anti-Semitism and anti-Israel bias on her desk at least 15 times between 2019 and March 2026 when she left. She said she made her concerns known using every channel the company makes available to employees, including her managers, something called the Standards Desk, and also to Human Resources. She gave an interview to the Free Press, which concealed her identity. And she said, and I'm quoting her, "The public deserves a better picture of how the Times manufactures the news when Jews or Israel are involved." She said, in the aftermath of Hamas's October 7 attack, staffers at the video desk spent weeks searching for evidence, get this, that Hamas did not use the tunnels beneath a hospital, even after Israeli military released its own footage of the tunnels. One supervisor referred to them as alleged tunnels, the suit says. In one of several meetings with Time management, the whistleblower spoke to Human Resource representative about the broader culture of anti-Israel bias, to which the Human Resource woman said, quote, "If you don't like our values here, maybe you should go and find a place whose values align with yours," end of quote. Now, since October 7, New York Times has been plagued with allegations of anti-Israel bias in its coverage. Last week alone, the Times published 3 errors in its coverage. 1 person killed in a drone strike was, according to the IDF forces, a member of Hamas, was described as a, quote, civil defense rescue service worker, close quote. The story was not updated. Same day, article on Donald Trump's decision to supply bombs to Israel referred to the bombs as size 40,000 pounds. They actually weigh 2,000, so it's a 20-fold overstatement. Just a bit outside. Also in a story about the documentary about Gaza, we talked about this a few weeks ago, the original piece said the Israelis, quote, still largely view themselves as victims of October 7. They largely view themselves as victims of October 7? You mean they really weren't? The paper called that line an editing editor that had been inadvertently used. An editing editor? Also talked about an article written by one of their longtime columnists, Nicholas Kristof, entitled The Silence That Meets the Rape of Palestinians. The piece alleged a pattern of sexual violence by IDF forces against Palestinians, including a claim that Israeli guard dogs raped detainees. The Israeli government was furious, demanded proof, and their evidence was actually known or convicted criminals, not independent witnesses, as they had written. An attorney behind the lawsuit says many New York Times readers have perceived a consistent anti-Jewish and anti-Israel bias for quite some time. One of the most glaring instances involved a photograph of a Gazan child, ran under the headline of Gazans Are Dying of Starvation. Photo of this child had a caption that said the child was born healthy, suggesting his emaciated appearance was a result of the ongoing conflict. In fact, the Times learned from his doctor he had pre-existing health problems, including brain complications and muscle atrophy, had nothing whatever to do with the war. Oops. A Yale study by a professor at Yale's University School of Management reviewed more than 1,500 articles on the war. He found that the paper's coverage almost always assigns responsibility to Israel while diminishing Hamas's role. And he said the way the Times covers the war, quote, could plausibly influence the opinions of a reader in a direction that is at odds with reality, close quote. The lawsuit also discusses a freelance video journalist who had posted on social media posts that praised Adolf Hitler. He was fired, but then was rehired within days of October 7. Can't make this up. The Times has rules barring staff members from giving public expressions about the war. However, according to the whistleblower, a freelance writer hired to cover Israel called himself, quote, a critic of Zionism, close quote. But he kept right on working with the paper until December of last year. An October 17, 2023 headline attributing a hospital explosion to an Israeli airstrike contained 5 separate errors. They got it wrong because they relied on claims by Hamas. 6 days later, President Joe Biden publicly attributed the blast of the hospital to a Palestinian rocket. Oops. A December 16 article 2023 on the Israeli withdrawal from the area around the hospital described the Israeli military as, quote, Israeli occupation forces. The next day, after complaints, the word occupation was taken out. A December 22, 2023 headline claiming Gaza deaths had surpassed any Arab loss in wars in the past 40 years. It stood uncorrected for 6 days before they took it down because it wasn't true. January 7, 2024 article described two men as journalists who were later identified as Hamas. The article was never corrected. April 2019, Times published a cartoon showing Bibi Netanyahu as a guide dog wearing a Star of David leading President Trump. After backlash, the company acknowledged the image, quote, included anti-Semitic tropes, and its own editorial board called it appalling. How did it get published in the first place? The following month, in May 2019, the publisher, who chairs the board, said, quote, we are updating our unconscious bias training to assure it does not include a direct focus on anti-Semitism. One summary said the, quote, roughly 130 people believed to be held hostage in Gaza, as suggesting that the number was contested. Later on, it was changed. On and on and on and on. The lawyer said, quote, it is clear when it comes to coverage of Israel, there is no oversight. 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

0: 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I am Larry Elder. We are Salem News Channel. 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Mark, Magnificent Mark in L.A. has called us. Mark, how are you?
1: Well, Larry, here's another thing that you don't like numbers, apparently, and statistics. But you just had the guy on from, I guess, he was talking about Iran, and he was praising Trump like he was the new Messiah, whatever. But he made an incredibly interesting statement that Trump has lost tons of money since he's been president, when everybody knows this and it's documented that he's made money since he's president. So my question to you, Larry, is why didn't you tell him, well, I'm not so sure about that, or maybe after, because you didn't want to embarrass him.
0: Okay, then what exactly did I say when he said that Donald Trump had a net worth of $10 million? What exactly did I say?
1: You didn't say anything.
0: Are you sure you're listening to the same program? Because I said...
1: What did you say, Larry?
0: No. You're the one who told me that I didn't say anything. I'm asking you, what exactly was my response? You don't know?
1: Well, I didn't hear you say anything, but I was taking a walk in traffic, so it is possible I could miss that. But see, I admit that I could be wrong. No,
0: okay, all right, fine. I'll tell you what I said. He said that Donald Trump had a net worth of $10 billion and is down to $7 billion or something like that. And I said, according to Forbes, when he first got elected, he had a $3 billion net worth, not $10 million, which is $10 billion, which is what he said. The first couple of years, he ended up losing about a third of his net worth. He since has rebuilt it. That's it.
1: Rebuilt it.
0: That's it.
1: And increased it.
0: He has increased it. According to Forbes, from the time he took office the second time until now, his net worth has increased 4.5%.
1: So
0: 4.5%, that's not exactly Warren Buffett territory. That's nothing like Nancy Pelosi. and he doesn't take a salary. He's never taken a salary the whole time.
1: Wow, he's such a saint, isn't he?
0: I didn't say that. See, you're characterizing what I said, making a caricature out of it, and you're being unfair.
1: Larry.
0: Nobody said he's a saint. Nobody said he's such a saint. He's a messiah, which is what you said. The other guy called him a messiah. He didn't say that. He said he's happy that Donald Trump got elected. He's going to go down in history as a champion of Iran, and I think he will. That's all.
1: That's a far
0: cry from saying he's a messiah, walks on water.
1: Larry,
0: Mark, so has he done anything? Has he done anything that you've liked? Anything?
1: Actually, no.
0: What about closing the border?
1: The way it was done? No.
0: What about getting the hostages out of Gaza and their remains?
1: I've heard differently where...
0: Okay, what about before the war started? What about before the war started having gas prices at the lowest point in 5 years?
1: And what about now, Larry?
0: What about that?
1: Larry, we're 2 years ahead now. There's no reason to go back.
0: So we can't talk about anything he's done in the past because we're now about the present and the future, so it doesn't matter what's happened in the past.
1: You mean the same guy you say always love that wants Putin at the G7 meeting?
0: Mark, how about this? Barack Obama complained that NATO was not putting the appropriate amount of their money for their defense. George W. Bush complained about the same thing. Donald Trump has gotten them to agree, except for Spain, to put in 5% of their GDP on defense. How about that?
1: Okay, I stand corrected. That's the only thing I can think of that I do like that he does.
0: Okay. How about this? I don't know whether or not you support the Ukraine and its war against Russia. I assume you support Ukraine over Russia. Trump forced our allies to reimburse us for the amount of money that we spend on supporting Ukraine. How about that?
1: Right, but now who's escalated the war now? How about that?
0: Well, we didn't escalate it.
1: Much more escalated.
0: I'm just saying. Okay, so in other words, it's a bad idea. You won't praise Donald Trump for getting our allies to pay for us for our support of Ukraine. Remember the controversy over all the money that the Congress and George and Joe Biden was giving Ukraine? Now we're being reimbursed for everything that we give them. Isn't that a good thing?
1: Yes, that is. But at the same time,
0: that's two.
1: Since you always say on Biden's watch, now let's talk about Trump's watch. We're in a war with Iran that will probably never end. War in Ukraine.
0: Mark, never end? Really? Never?
1: Not the way it should. Okay, not the way it should.
0: Okay, all right. Even Gavin Newsom praised the Trump accounts. Can I get some love for the Trump accounts?
1: No, I don't think that's a legitimate thing in the long run. And I'm not a Gavin Newsom person, so Larry, that's a bad person to use. Even though I'm from California, I'm not a Gavin Newsom person. Sorry.
0: Okay. What about ending DEI in the federal government? Ending hiring based upon race and gender, which is what Obama did and Biden did. Trump has stopped that. Is that a good idea or a bad idea?
1: No, DEI should be going on, Larry.
0: People should be hired based on their race?
1: That should be taken into it, too.
0: Why?
1: Because as much as you disagree with what I'm going to say, America still is racist and does look white is right. Sorry to disappoint you, Larry. Obviously, you know that, but you don't want to say that.
0: Well, do you think? Do you think academia is racist? There's nothing. There's few things more left wing than academia. Yet they are admitting students based on race. They are hiring professors based on race. They're not doing it to combat racism because they're extremely liberal. So I'm trying to figure out exactly why you feel that DEI is necessary in places like institutions of higher learning, which Trump has stopped.
1: Right.
0: But Harvard is racist? Harvard is racist?
1: To a degree they were before DEI, yes.
0: Wow. Well, okay, Mark. I think you gave me 2.5 things you like. I appreciate the call. All right, we come back. More about Iran, 888-971-SAGE. I'm Larry Elder.
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3: News. I'm Chris DeMeo. President Trump says Republicans must defeat the Democrats in November.
4: If they're allowed to get back into office, we had a country that was laughed at all over the world. They were laughing at us. We're a bunch of fools. Now they don't laugh anymore. We have the hottest country anywhere in the world, and we're going to keep it that way.
3: The president kicking off a 32-day campaign blitz in Durant, Oklahoma last night. Four crew members of the NASA SpaceX Crew 13 mission launched to the International Space Station last night.
5: This is truly a special place. I'm excited to be back, excited to be sharing this place with my crewmates, Crew 13 crewmates, for the first time.
3: NASA Commander Jessica Watkins, the goal of the mission is to carry out scientific experiments designed to advance research and technology for future missions to the Moon and Mars. 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
1: 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And I'm calling all patriots. Thursday, October 22nd in Phoenix, one night, I'm coming there to Arizona. For the Battleground Tour, I've got a lot to say. President Trump is winning. The border is locked down. America is fighting back, but the radical left and the DSA socialists, they're not done. They are coming for the ballot box this November, and Arizona is their target. I took on Gavin Newsom in California. I know exactly what these people are capable of, and I'm telling you right now, we cannot let our guard down for a single second. On October 22nd, join me, Seth Leibson, and Mike Gallagher on stage in Phoenix for the Battleground Tour. A live, fired-up evening for people who are awake, engaged, and ready to fight for everything we've won. 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On the economy, before I get back to the phones, this is from S&P Global. Quote, data show the U.S. economy is gaining momentum. Output growth accelerating to its highest level for over 5 years, since July 2021. Barring the rebound in economic activity after the COVID-19 lockdown, September's rise in output was the largest recorded since early 2015. The survey strengthens the view that upturn is gaining momentum. September also showed U.S. jobs being added at the fastest pace in over 4 years, and at a rate rarely exceeded since 2009. Also, U.S. reported the fastest growth of the four largest developed economies. The UK, by the way, was the weakest G4 performer. My goodness. You mean we're not all going to die? Things aren't quite as bad? Trump also announced a large investment from South Korea, number 33.
2: Today we're thrilled to announce one of the largest energy infrastructure investments in American history, thanks to the agreements my administration has secured with the Republic of Korea. They will invest up to $200 billion, that's the Korean government, $200 billion to build a 6-gigawatt power generation facility in Texas. That's a major plant. That's about as big as you'll see. 8 new large-scale nuclear power plants and, at long last, Alaska liquefied natural gas pipeline. That's a big one, and that's why you have a lot of people from Alaska, including a very great governor and your great senator, Dan Sullivan. We're joined on this occasion by Secretary of Commerce Howard Lutnick, who's very involved in this whole situation, a big one. Secretary of the Interior Doug Burgum, Secretary of Energy Chris Wright, Alaska Senator, as I said, Dan S. Sullivan. You know, the Democrats put up another man in the race named Dan Sullivan. He's a fraud. Dan Sullivan's a fraud. That Dan Sullivan is a disgraceful fraud. They put it up for confusion.
1: Okay, and also the Energy Secretary talked about Alaska LNG project, number 56.
3: Yeah, today is pure joy. I have been an energy nerd my whole life. The way to make America better is much more energy infrastructure, much more energy resources. President Trump has always been about energy addition, energy expansion. In his first term, in his campaigns, as a businessman, he got how central energy was. The first time I ever sat in the Oval Office on the other side of the desk from the president, he brought up this project on day one of this new administration and said, "You know about this project? We need to build it." And I said, unfortunately, I do know about this project because I've known Dan Sullivan before I came into politics. And Dan Sullivan talked to me about this project years ago. The Alaska LNG project will be the largest energy infrastructure project built in 50 years. It is transformative. For the state of Alaska, absolutely. But for the United States to have a Pacific Coast LNG export terminal, our fastest growing export, the fastest growing
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1: 888-971-SAGE, 888-971-7243. I am Larry Elder, Salem News Channel. Mark is in Jeffersonville, Indiana. 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
13: Hey, how you doing, Larry?
1: I'm doing well.
13: Good. Well, in the past, I've voted Republican, Democrat, and Independent. And one of the things I'd like you to educate me on is why did our 47th Commander-in-Chief start a war with Iran? Okay, they didn't have nuclear weapons, okay? The Strait of Hormuz was open. Gas was, you know, a lot less expensive than it is now. So I'm trying to understand why this war was started.
1: Mark, why do you think it was started?
13: Honestly, I think it was started to keep his name out of the Epstein files and people, you know, researching all of that stuff.
1: He went to war to keep his name out of the Epstein files.
13: Well, I mean, help me here. I'm asking you, because there's no, to me, on the surface, there's no logical reason for him to start this war.
1: You don't believe, Mark, do you believe that Iran was attempting to get a nuclear weapon?
13: You know, we had infrastructure out there to where we could observe that, okay? And there's never been any indication that they've been enriching uranium as far as, you know.
1: Well, actually there has been. The IAEA even said that Iran was enriching uranium far above levels required for peaceful purposes, which is what they keep saying they were doing it for. Even the IAEA said that. Mark Rutte, the Secretary General of NATO, said that Donald Trump was right to go to war against Iran because they were close to getting a nuclear bomb. Now, why do you suppose he said that?
13: Because he supports Trump.
1: So therefore, him saying that Iran was close to getting a nuclear bomb was a lie. He's just saying it because he supports Trump.
13: Well, you know what? There's a lot of people that have lied to back.
1: Why did the Obama administration negotiate the Iran deal?
13: We're not talking about Obama, Larry. I'm asking you to educate me about Iran.
1: I'm trying to educate you. If Iran was not attempting to get a nuclear bomb, why did the Obama administration spend time negotiating the Iran deal to stop them from getting a nuclear bomb?
13: Okay. So he negotiated a deal where they wouldn't get nuclear capability.
1: Yeah, for 15 years, which means about now they'd have the ability to legally have a nuclear bomb. You have a regime that chants death to America, death to Israel, death to the West.
13: I'm not saying Iran is any good citizen in this at all. I'm just saying on the surface and the look and the suffering and the pain that the American people are going through because of him starting this war and looking at who he's appointed to lead the show in so many different areas really pushes my envelope of understanding of why do this. Because before he did this, the Strait of Hormuz was open. Gas was at a price that, you know, it wasn't nearly what it is right now, and diesel fuel wasn't, you know, going out of sight.
1: All right, Mark, I know that you don't believe that Iran was close to getting a nuclear bomb, but suppose you were wrong. Then what?
13: Well, supposition, okay?
1: Well, the job of a commander-in-chief is to deal with managing risks. And in Donald Trump's opinion, and in my opinion, Iran was close to getting a nuclear bomb. You have a couple of options. You can do nothing. You can cross your fingers and hope they don't use it. Or you can take action to stop them.
13: Okay, why didn't he go through Congress and get that approval to do that?
1: He didn't have to.
13: He believed.
1: He didn't have to.
13: Well, obviously not, but you know what? Congress is supposed to be able to have that say as far as approving us going to a military conflict with another country.
1: Did Obama go to the go to Congress and get approval to join France and England in bombing Libya? The answer is no, he didn't. And that went on for about 7 months, about as long as the war has gone so far. He didn't do it.
13: No, I mean, if you listen to Trump, this war should have taken a couple of weeks.
1: He was wrong.
13: All their stuff
1: he was wrong.
13: Decimated.
1: He was wrong. He underestimated them. All the more reason. All the more reason to stop them. We also didn't know they had missile capability to send missiles as far as they did. We underestimated them there. I mean, these are people. These are people, Mark, that have killed. You heard what Nikki Ballou said: 100,000. Trump says 50,000. I'm not quite sure what the number is. We know it's tens of thousands of their own people. Do you want people like that to have a nuclear bomb?
13: I am not, like I said, Larry. I am not supporting the regime in Iran.
1: I didn't say you did. My question is: assuming they were on the brink of getting a nuclear bomb, which I believe you're skeptical of it. I understand that, but I believe it. Assuming they were on the brink of getting a nuclear bomb, what do you do about it? We've had a deal. We had a Iran deal that they cheated. We had a memorandum of understanding after this war started that they cheated. So you can't trust them. Now you can't trust people that kill their own people, that put women and children in harm's way so that they can be killed, and then the sympathy of the world is directed against Israel, calling them war criminals. These are savage people that have no problem killing their own people. My question is, do you want a regime like this, chanting death to America, to have a nuclear bomb?
13: If your supposition is correct, obviously not.
1: Okay. All right. That's why, Mark, with all due respect, I'm happy you're not Commander-in-Chief. Donald Trump took a risk. And you're right, gas prices were cheaper. You're right, oil was flowing through the Strait of Hormuz. It was not plugged up. You're also right, or you didn't say it, but Donald Trump ran promising no new wars. He did it because I'm sure he got briefings telling him how close Iran was getting to nuclear bomb. He didn't want to kick the can down the road the way other presidents have done in the past. That's the deal. And I'm happy that he did it. I think the world is better off, whether they appreciate it or not. The world is better off. We're going to talk about the accusation made by Joy Reid that the Trump administration is preventing daycare fraud because he wants to attack black people. So the daycare fraud is being committed by black people? And a congressman and a candidate for the Senate in South Carolina, who happens to be a white female, says the problem in America is white females. All of this and more. Stick around. 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
1: 888-971-SAGE, 888-971-7243. I am Larry Elder. We are Salem News Channel. After I learned about the attempted hijacking of their plane from Dubai to Tel Aviv, I tweeted, what's the over-under on when Hassan Piker blames the Jews? Well, Hassan Piker has not yet blamed the Jews, as far as I know. But another very popular podcaster suggested the whole thing was fabricated by Israel. All of this and more, 888-971-SAGE, 888-971-7243. Kathleen is in Taylors, South Carolina. Kathleen, you're on the Larry Elder Show.
20: Good evening. Thanks for taking my call.
1: My pleasure.
20: So I'm eager to hear your thoughts. So I'm hearing this critique about Republicans not getting the message out ahead of the midterms. Everybody's watching for the midterms. And we know mainstream media is not going to help, even if there was great messaging. But do you agree? I guess I'm curious, are you feeling the same way? We aren't hearing enough of the good things that have gone on. And what advice do you have? I mean, how do we get the message out on the good things? I mean, everybody's looking at the gas prices, and that seems to be it.
1: Well, you have to keep pounding away. They've got a lot of money. They should be putting on ads talking about all the good things that have been done, including the fact that gas prices before the war started were at a five-year low. The trade-off is you don't want to get Iran to get a nuclear bomb. Talk about what he's done with the borders. Talk about what he's done with your 401k, stock market hitting record highs many, many times. How much better off we are. Inflation averaged under Trump. It's much lower than it averaged under Joe Biden. Joe Biden got it up to 9%, you might recall. And so these are the kinds of things we have to remind the people that the average family of four, as I've said many times, at the end of Biden, compared to the beginning of Biden, was spending $1,100 a month for the same goods and services as that family was 4 years earlier. And what would these guys do? What's the Democratic agenda other than I hate Donald Trump's guts? What is their agenda? How are you going to attack affordability when the affordability problem has been caused by them? We have 20% cumulative inflation under Joe Biden, 5% every year for 4 years. That's why the prices are so high.
20: Yeah, I mean, and crime is down.
1: Crime is down. 100-year low for crime.
20: Yep.
1: Poverty, lowest level in history. Lowest level in history. American income, average income, highest in history. Not too shabby.
20: Lowest inflation. Yeah.
1: Not too shabby.
20: Like 40-something, I don't know. So I guess how do we over... if the mainstream were on our side, we'd have all the messaging coming out.
1: That's right.
20: So maybe... Yeah.
1: Well, that's right.
20: I guess how do we counter that? Yeah.
1: All we have to do is just keep pounding and pounding and pounding away. I've mentioned this before. Because the media are so biased, if they were truly fair and balanced, one study found that the average state would vote 8 to 10 points in favor of the Republican. But because the news is drip, drip, drip, Trump's bad, economy's awful, we're losing the war, Trump started the war, it's a war of choice, don't even talk about how close Iran was getting a nuclear bomb. They've soured this country on this man, and it's unfair.
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2: 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My name is Phil Risen, and I'm the Executive Director of the National Interscholastic Athletic Administrators Association. Throughout the country, athletic administrators dedicate countless hours to making life-changing opportunities possible for student-athletes through sports. 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
8: Larry Elder here, the sage from South Central, the Prince of Pico Union, the czar of common sense, the great Eldersky, Don Lorenzo. Welcome to the program. No victocrats allowed because we've got a country to save. So let's get her teed up!
9: Do you want to play rock? 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
13: 888-971-SAGE. 888-971-7243. I am Larry Elder. We are Salem News Channel. Trump says 8 nuclear reactors will be built in America. Joy Reid says Trump's effort to stop daycare fraud is a war against black Americans. Secretary of War says no more diversity quotas, no more gender pronouns, no more identity months. White female Democrat Senate candidate says white females are the problem, I guess except for her. All of this and more, 888-971-SAGE, 888-971-SAGE. 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Donald Trump addressed the problem of getting the message out about how well the administration is doing. Number 59.
14: Since I took office, we've created more than 1 million new private sector jobs, and Americans are working today. So you have more Americans working today than, there are certain stats that are just good. So there are, by a lot, more Americans working today than at any time in the history of our country. You can't, that's a stat. But nobody knows it. That's why I'm doing it myself. That's why I'm doing it myself, Rachel. Can you believe it? I'm going out because nobody's selling it. We're doing an extremely poor job of promotion and an extremely great job of running the country. So I think you're probably better off with that, but we'll get the word out. It should not be hard. Employment for Hispanic Americans is expanding rapidly, and the number of Hispanics in the tech roles has increased by 30% in the last year. And you're going to make a lot of money because you get that stuff. You're smart. You're very smart. And we don't want to generalize, but you guys happen to be smart, okay? You've maybe heard it before.
13: Now, about the Iran war needing the authorization of Congress, as our caller just said last hour, I want to remind you of this exchange between Bill Maher and Adam Schiff. Listen to this, number 68.
15: But this statement from the administration, the president had the constitutional authority to direct the use of military force because he could reasonably determine that such use of force was in the national interest. That's too vague for you?
16: Totally vague.
15: Okay, because that's from Obama, about Libya.
16: Well, Obama made the argument initially that he could go into Syria without an authorization. I and many others pushed back on that argument. Ultimately, he did not go forward with going after Assad, even though Assad was gassing his own people, because he thought he might lose the vote in Congress. But I respect the fact that was important to him, and the fact that he did not have the support of Congress meant that we weren't going to go forward. We are unquestionably at war now. Mm-hmm. The founders made an extraordinary decision at the time, which was not to give that power to the president, but to give it to the Congress. Because they worried, I think, as Hamilton said, that a president would grow too fond of making war.
13: That's enough. So he didn't answer the question. He thought Trump had said that. Turned out it was Obama who said that to justify going to war against Libya. And Adam Schiff said, well, he thought about going to war against Syria and didn't think he'd win in Congress. That's not what he asked you. Caught him flat out contradiction. Hypocrisy. Double standard. Let's hear a little bit of it again. Start it over again.
15: This statement from the administration, the president had the constitutional authority to direct the use of military force because he could reasonably determine that such use of force was in the national interest. That's too vague for you?
16: Totally vague.
15: Okay, because that's from Obama about Libya.
16: Well, Obama made the argument initially that he could go into Syria without an
13: option. All right. He rubbed some dirt on it. Just kept going. Pretty impressive. Trump talked about making a deal with Iran, and if not, number 38.
2: Parts to the U.S. are crazy and irrational, whatever you want to use to
5: describe. Maybe you blow them up. Maybe you blow them up. We have to make that decision. We blow them up, make a deal, but the time is coming. It's going to end very soon, one way or the other.
13: Now, the Prime Minister of Israel talked about the Islamist Marxist Alliance, number 49.
6: The caving in, the collapse before the Islamist Marxist Alliance is very dangerous for the future of the West. I think many in America recognize it. President Trump recognizes it. Israel recognizes it. And we're willing to act when necessary, as was done today, obviously, by a brave Israeli passenger and his colleagues. I have to tell you that I think President Trump's policy on slapping these sanctions, the blockade on Iran, I think it's very effective in crippling the economic capability of this regime to finance terrorism globally, worldwide, terrorism that is ultimately directed at you. See, we're just in their way. We're in their way of conquering the entire Middle East. But their real goal is you, America.
17: Yeah.
6: That's why they chant, they call us the little Satan, and you're the big Satan. And they're out to get the big Satan. Well, and sooner or later, I think the majority of Americans will recognize it.
13: Now, after Obama did the Iran deal, CBS went into mosques to see whether or not there'd be a different attitude. Number 67.
18: Well, for Israel and for the rest of the world, that matter, these negotiations were always about preventing Iran from developing nuclear weapons. But for the Iranians, it was something quite different. They were all about ending its isolation.
19: After marathon negotiations, Iran's foreign minister, Javad Zarif, arrived home a hero, especially among the young who hope the nuclear deal will bring their country in from the cold. At Friday prayers, there was the usual chant of death to America, but more habit than conviction.
13: This is 2015. There was a usual chant of death to America, but more out of habit than out of conviction. How do you know? This started from the beginning.
18: Well, for Israel and for the rest of the world, that matter, these negotiations were always about preventing Iran from developing nuclear weapons. But for the Iranians, it was something quite different. They were all about ending its isolation.
19: After marathon negotiations, Iran's foreign minister, Javad Zarif, arrived home a hero, especially among the young who hope the nuclear deal will bring their country in from the cold. At Friday prayers, there was the usual chant of death to America, but more habit than conviction. The sermon by senior Ayatollah Kassani made it clear that Iran's leaders support this deal. I congratulate those who led the talks, he said. Great job.
13: There is a man named Yasir Qadhi, chairman of America's top Sharia council. The organization has issued a fatwa calling for $140 million a year to be allocated to a fund to campaign hundreds of Muslim political candidates nationwide in America. Here's what he said, and I'm quoting him. Our mission from Allah as Muslims in America is to establish Sharia law when we have the power to do so. But if we try to establish it by force as minorities before we're ready, it would be suicide. End of quote. Remember Khalid Sheikh Mohammed, the 20th hijacker? He told John Mitchell, his CIA interrogator, quote, We will win because Americans don't realize we do not need to defeat you militarily. We only need to fight long enough for you to defeat yourself by quitting. He also had another prophecy, according to Mitchell. He said, quote, jihadi-minded brothers would emigrate into the United States, wrap themselves in America's rights and laws until we are strong enough to rise up and attack. He said he and his brothers will not stop until the entire world lives under Sharia law. End of quote. Now, I tweeted after I'd heard about this thwarted hijacking. What's the over-under on when Hassan Piker blames the Jews? This is not Hassan Piker. It's another crazy lefty who thinks a hijacking is fishy. Number 35.
17: Okay, God help me. Let's get to this next story because we have to talk about it. I will speculate about it after I give you the facts as we know them. But I just want to be cautious, and I also want you to be warned. This is a still developing story, and I don't trust the Israelis. I wouldn't trust the Israelis with anything. So any narrative coming out of Israel, I can't take it at face value.
13: Okay. 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
13: Triple eight nine seven one SAGE Larry Elder, Salem News Channel. Now I'm calling all true patriots. The Great Eldersky, Thursday, October 22nd, Phoenix. I will be there one night. I'm coming to Arizona for the Battleground Tour, and I've got a lot to say. President Trump is winning. The border is locked down. America's fighting back. But the radical left and the DSA socialists, well, they are not done. They're coming for the ballot box this November, and Arizona is their target. I took on Gavin Newsom here in California. I know exactly what these people are capable of. And I'm telling you right now, we cannot let our guard down for a single second. On October 22nd, join me, Seth Leibson, and Mike Gallagher on stage in Phoenix for the Battleground Tour, a live, fired-up evening for people who are awake, engaged, and ready to fight for everything we've won. VIP tickets include a private reception with us before the show. General admission gets you into the room. 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I will see you there, Phoenix, 960thepatriot.com. Steve is in Atlanta. Steve, you're on the Larry Elder Show. Thank you so much for joining us.
27: Thank you for taking my call, Larry.
13: My pleasure.
27: I gave you $333. I don't want to keep reminding you about it. When you were running for governor in California. I love you, man.
13: Thank you. Appreciate it. It was well spent.
27: Yes, I think it was. I mean, and hopefully Hilton will get over the... Maybe, hopefully. We'll see.
13: We'll see.
27: So AI is just beautiful. And you guys were talking about Iran and nuclear enrichment. And so I just asked AI. I said, how long does it get from... Because they admitted to having 60% enough for 11 bombs.
13: Right.
27: And so I asked AI, how long does it take to get from 0 to 60? They said about 5 years. It depends on how many centrifuges you have.
13: Mm-hmm.
27: So then I asked AI, how many centrifuges do you have? Does Iran have? And it said about 30, 35,000. And they buried them under mountains. Like, why would you do that? I said, okay, so what does it take to have nuclear energy? It's 5%.
13: Right.
27: So why did they bring it from 5 to 60 under these mountains? Okay, then I asked it, how long does it take to get from 60 to weapons grade? And it said 1 to 3 weeks.
13: Mm-hmm.
27: Okay, and there you go.
13: So that
27: guy is hopefully still listening. 1 to 3 weeks to get from 60. They admitted it to us. 60%, enough for 11 bombs.
13: That's it. And under the Biden administration, they even admitted that Iran was 1 to 2 weeks away. And at the time of the Iran deal, the argument that they were 2 to 3 months away. So, again, there it is. Steve is in Sarasota, Florida. Steve, you're on the Larry Elder Show. Thank you for calling.
28: Hey, Larry, it's nice talking to the Sage of Sanity once again. I used to talk to you on your radio show.
13: I appreciate it.
28: Yeah, well, what I was calling about that guy, a little bit of hard of hearing about 30 minutes ago, he wanted to know why Trump wanted to go to war with Iran. Well, Trump must have said it 100 times or 1,000 times on TV to stop Iran from having a nuclear bomb. It's very easy. I don't know where that guy's coming off. How could he not hear that?
13: Well, that's why I said to him, Steve, why do you think? I don't know. I don't know. You've never heard the president say to stop Iran from getting a nuclear bomb?
28: some of these people calling you, that one woman about she was before him, she didn't hear you tell that guy that Trump had $3 million billion instead of 10. You clearly told him what was the truth, but I was very surprised you did it since he was your guest, but I knew he was wrong.
2: Yeah, he was wrong. You
28: corrected him. And so she didn't even hear that.
2: Well, Steve, thank you very much for the call. What do you say? Joy Reid says the reason Donald Trump is trying to stop daycare fraud is to attack black Americans. 63.
5: All of that stuff has to happen. And if this government can say, you know what? We can't allow black people to own daycare centers. We won't give them that federal funding. We're not going to fund this housing project. Where are you going to live? Like, it's literally an attack on us. And I think people kind of miss it because it's legalese. It's a lawsuit. No, this is literally about whether or not people who look like y'all that are in this audience, many of you, can have any opportunity to get loans and federal funding.
2: Sigh. By the way, during this debate between Hilton and Becerra, Becerra said to Hilton when they were talking about deportations, you want to deport people who look like me and keep people who look like you. Not too racist. Liz Peek is a commentator, Fox News contributor. She was talking about Zoran Mandani's agenda against wealthy people. Number 62.
9: Yes. And by the way, let's just tie this tax the rich campaign and the pied a terre tax to affordability. What's happened, Stuart, is anybody with a brain now isn't going to buy if they're non-resident in New York City. What's happened? Rents have gone up 10%. What did Mamdani run on mainly? His main thing? Bringing rents down. So, of course, anyone with an economics understanding was going to understand that that is exactly the expected outcome from what he has done. It is unbelievable. By the way, the next step in his campaign against wealthy people, targeting CEOs. How stupid can you get? New York is already losing residents. They're losing businesses. So he's going to go after and humiliate one CEO after another. Are those CEOs going to expand in New York? Is anyone in his right mind going to bring a new business to New York? No. And by the way, the financial capital of the world, which historically has been New York, we are bleeding financial jobs to Texas right now. In many ways, many companies have more employees in Texas than they do in New York. There is nothing about this that makes sense, and there's nothing about this that helps the average New Yorker.
2: Trump, by the way, teed off on Gavin Newsom and the gas prices here. Number 39.
10: The United States is a net exporter of crude oil, yet California has to rely on foreign crude oil because it doesn't have refineries. And so how much will this new LNG facility help not just with Alaska and Hawaii, but other coffers here in the United States? Do you have any thoughts or plans?
11: Yeah, I do. And it's a great question because it's so unfair what California is doing. They closed their refineries. You know, they had a lot of refineries. They were actually the third or fourth biggest oil producer in the country. Nobody thinks of California that way. They have a lot of oil in California, but they don't use it because of the environmental lunatics. And this will help the people of California a lot. You know, they're being charged so much. It's so sad to see, and how they keep electing these people that have no idea what they're doing.
2: Scott Jennings on CNN told his fellow panelists that Javier Becerra was the most incompetent Biden cabinet member. Let's hear some of that. Number 46.
12: At best, Becerra is like Chance the Gardener here. I mean, that's the most charitable read of how he got here. At worst, he is the most incompetent member of the most incompetent administration who somehow finds himself about to be elected to one of the most important offices in the country.
2: Yikes.
12: Which, as you point out, the biggest economies.
2: Yikes. Your calls and more, 888-971-SAGE. I'm Larry Elder.

0: Hi, I'm Jay DeMarcus of Rascal Flatts. I've had the honor of playing for our troops overseas. I'll tell you, the joy I felt getting the chance to give back to our nation's heroes is something that's stuck with me ever since. If you're currently serving or have served, I just want to say thank you. Without your sacrifice, I wouldn't get to enjoy the freedoms that we do every day. It's a debt that cannot be repaid. Thank you from the bottom of our hearts. This message is brought to you by the U.S. Air Force.
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1: It's NASA Commander Jessica Watkins. The goal of the mission, to carry out scientific experiments that are designed to advance research and technology for future missions to the moon and Mars, while improving life on Earth as well. And the Atlanta Braves are moving on after winning Game 3 of their first-round wildcard series over the Philadelphia Phillies in Atlanta Thursday night, winning the game 6-2. They'll now take on the Los Angeles Dodgers in the division series that starts on Saturday afternoon at 4 o'clock Eastern in L.A. That game will be televised on Fox. 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
13: 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There is a British conservative writer named Douglas Murray, really, really sharp guy. He wrote a piece this morning called Israel is Winning. Subheadline, since the October 7 attacks, Israel has ceaselessly beaten the Islamic radicals who threatened its existence. That victory is worth more than the approval of its critics. Let me read you just part of it. It's a long piece, but as we approach the third anniversary of the October 7 attacks, Israel and her allies have been winning the war on the ground, even if they've lost the PR war around the world. The PR war matters, but it matters less than the war itself. Better to win the ground war and lose the PR war than the other way around. 3 years after the attack that Yahya Sinwar started, he's the leader of Hamas, it's worth reiterating the successes of the nation he tried to defeat and the utter decimation of the people who started the war. For decades, the Iranian Revolutionary Government had tried to encircle the state of Israel in a ring of fire. Its proxies, Hamas in Gaza, Hezbollah in Lebanon, and other forces in Syria, Iraq, and Yemen, were poised like a trap. The long and short-range rockets that had been stockpiled in Lebanon in particular were intended for one main purpose, to act as a deterrent if Israel ever carried out military action against the Iranian nuclear program. That nuclear program was to be the jewel in the Iranian regime's crown. It was what the regime's apologists in the West spent years pretending was not in operation, but it was, and the regime's mouthpieces in the West were simply covering for it until that day the Iranians could declare a nuclear breakout. Once the mullahs had deliverable nuclear weapons, they believed they would be invincible, effectively able to continue repressing the Iranian people for the indefinite future and hold not just the Middle East, but also the wider world by the throat. That was effectively what their mouthpieces in the Western media wanted. Only one great miscalculation prevented them from getting there: Sinwar's launch of the October 7 attacks. With the hindsight of 3 years of war, we can now see more clearly how complete the devastation of Iran's plans hath been. Piece by piece, the government of Benjamin Netanyahu took apart the Iranian axis. First, they took apart Hamas in Gaza. They did this despite constant attempts to make them stop, which came not just from the negligibly important allies, in air quotes, in Europe, but also from President Joe Biden's White House. Throughout the years during which the Israeli Defense Force, the IDF, attempted to finish its mission in Gaza, the Biden administration consistently tried to pull it back, but the Israeli government refused, even as Kamala Harris declared that she had studied the maps, and the hashtags All Eyes on Rafah went global online, the IDF went into Hamas's last stronghold. There, they cornered Sinwar and killed the mastermind of the attacks. There was no massacre in Rafah, as the online world had predicted. That was simply another Israeli victory. The Israelis saw an existential threat, took matters in their own hand, and decided their own course. Other leaders of the Iranian axis were killed one by one. Hamas leader Ismail Haniyeh was killed by a bomb hidden in the compound where he was staying in Tehran in July 2024. With Hamas taken apart, the Israelis turned their attention to Hezbollah and Lebanon. There was disagreement in the war cabinet about what to do, but they struck them. The prime minister's plan paid off. A year after October 7, Israel carried out its brilliant pager and walkie-talkie terror attacks, killing and maiming thousands of Hezbollah operatives with minimal civilian casualties. Having pulled apart Hamas and Hezbollah, it was time to take it directly to the Iranian regime. For this, Israel needed and received the help from the new administration in Washington. The Israeli Air Force took out the majority of Iran's regime's surface-to-air missile defense. They left the skies above Iran defenseless and then came back. 2 years into the war that Sinwar started, Israel had struck thousands of regime targets and opened the route for America's B-2 bombers to attack the main Iranian nuclear sites. And they said, "We are winning. The PR war among young people is very different." Now, the phone rings, it's your bank, or you think it is. They know your name, your address, the last four of your social. Sounds legit, right? Big mistake. 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Last year, Americans told the FTC they lost almost $16 billion to fraud. Imposter scams alone, more than 1 million reports and nearly $3.5 billion gone. 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
1: 888-971-SAGE, 888-971-7243. I am Larry Elder. We are Salem News Channel. Let's discuss the midterms. Harry Enten, the stat guy on CNN, says, not so fast. Republicans have outperformed September polls. So don't be so sure we're facing disaster. Number 55.
2: Yeah, you know, we've had really good Democratic polls coming out from Ohio, Michigan, Iowa. And, you know, fool me once, shame on you. Fool me four times, I just have to ask the question, could it happen again? Because just take a look at this. Okay, Midwest polling misses. GOP outperformed September polls by in the major 2024 races. That is president and Senate in the states ahead of Senate race. In Iowa, where the Democrats have been getting really good polls, Republicans outperformed their September polls by 9 points back in 2024. How about Ohio? 6 points. How about Michigan? 5 points. And I will note that the leads that the Democrats have in all of these races right now are under how much the GOP outperformed back in 2024. So you look at this and you go, you know what? Maybe we should just hold on a second here, because we've seen this dance before, and it was not a dance that Democrats like when the votes were actually cast and counted.
3: Okay, but a skeptic could look at this and say, Harry, this is 2024. Donald Trump was on the ballot then. What about races where the president's not on the ballot?
2: Yeah, exactly right. So, you know, 2024, 2020, 2016, Donald Trump outperformed in these three states by significant margins. But what about a midterm election? You can go back to Donald Trump's first midterm election, and it's the same exact story. Look at this. The GOP outperformed September polls in the major 2018 statewide races by 6 points in Iowa, 6 points in Ohio, and 8 points in Michigan. The bottom line is this. Over the last few cycles, whether it be 2018, 2016, 2020, 2024, Republicans have outperformed their September polls by at least 5 points in all these three states, where Democrats right now are ahead, but not by a wide enough margin, whereby if Republicans outperform their September polls again, it could become very, very interesting.
1: And Joe Scarborough, who hates Donald Trump, had a warning for the Democrats. Number 32.
4: What's your view on why they're scared?
5: Because of the base.
6: Okay, speaking of Eric,
5: you know, if the Democrats actually, you know, Democrats are uniquely qualified in screwing things up. And then after they screw things up, they go, we don't deserve good things. I've never seen anything like it before in my life. I must say, the four times I ran against Democrats, it was a walk in the park.
6: Okay,
5: they're so easy.
6: Stop.
5: No, they're just so easy
6: stop.
5: To beat. Right? They're just, they're afraid of their own shadow. And I don't see a whole lot that's changed with Washington Democrats. There's some great candidates out there. But most of them, they aren't in Washington right now, other than, of course, Hakeem Jeffries.
1: Brandon Gill says it's a bad idea for Republicans to say they should distance themselves from Donald Trump. Number 7.
5: He'll be next on Morning Joe. But anyway.
1: Number 7.
7: No, I think President Trump is the leader of the Republican Party. He is the reason, in my opinion, that the Republican Party is nationally viable. He is what defines the Republican Party as the party of the working class, and that's something that is very popular, both in Texas and across the country. I think it's a very, very bad idea for candidates to suggest, and Ken Paxton is not doing this, but for anybody to suggest that candidates on the Republican side should run away from President Trump.
1: Hassan Piker says if James Tallarico wins, he's going to pressure him to play ball. Really? Hassan Piker going to pressure the senator from Texas, James Tallarico, if Tallarico wins? Number 53?
8: Hopefully, inshallah, after James Tallarico wins, okay? Yeah, after. Am I allowed? I feel like I shouldn't even say that. I feel like in the state of Texas is no Sharia state. They're gonna throw me in prison. But yeah, hopefully after James Tallarico wins, we gotta hold him to account. We gotta make sure that he doesn't become another do nothing Democrat, business as usual, and we gotta keep up that pressure. And we have to remind him that we are the force that backed him both early on, and we are the force that allowed him to win this seat of power. And if he wants to maintain it, he's got to play ball.
1: Here's what J.D. Vance said about Mr. Tallarico, number 40.
9: Think about this. If your six-year-old son comes home one day and says he's a girl, Talafrico says, and I quote, it is abusive, if you don't let school officials put him on hormones and change his pronouns. Nothing in the Bible supports any of this, of course. Now, in my church, and I imagine like a lot of yours, we are taught, for example, that Mary was selected by God to be the sacred vessel because she was, in the words of the archangel, full of grace and blessed among women. But in the Gospel of James Talafrico, Mary was not a woman because there is no such thing. She was a pregnant person. And her son was little more than a decent philosopher.
1: You know, it's pretty bad news for Chuck Schumer. Back to Harry Enten again, number six.
2: D on D crime.
3: D on D crime.
2: All right, how about Chuck Schumer?
3: Yeah, what is driving these numbers? Well, take a look at Chuck Schumer's numbers. I mean, hello, okay. Schumer's net favorability with Democrats. Back in 2018, right, it was plus 28 points. But, of course, Democrats did not win back the United States Senate during the 2018 cycle. In 2020, when they did, it was plus 33 points. Look at where it is now, a Marquette University Law School poll out earlier this month. It's minus 5 points. Johnny B. on the side shaking his head. These are no bueno, no good numbers. And this is among Democrats. Democrats hate Chuck Schumer. They don't like Chuck Schumer. And this is why you're seeing a lot of Democratic Senate candidates on the trail when being asked about whether or not they want Chuck Schumer to be the next leader in the United States Senate for Democrats. They'll either try and push off the question or say, no, this is a decline, Johnny B., of what? 58 points. 58-point difference from where we were back the last time that Democrats were trying to take back the United States Senate during the 2020 cycle.
10: Any historical precedent for this?
3: Yeah, this is the whole thing. Historically unpopular. There is no historical precedent for this. I mean, just look here. Okay, the least popular Dem Senate leader ever since at least 1985 when we can track this. The minus five among Democrats. Chuck Schumer is taking the cake when it comes to unpopularity. Four Senate leaders among Democrats, among their own party.
1: That's not good. We come back. Secretary of War says no more diversity quotas, no more gender pronouns, and accuses the U.S. media of treason. All this and more.
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10: There are a lot of people that use Ohio's roadways. 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And he always tells people to slow down. 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
1: SAGE 888-971-7243. I am Larry Elder. We are Salem News Channel. This is entertaining. A candidate for Senate in South Carolina, happened to be a white female, is called out on CNN for past comments castigating white females. Number 61.
13: Your opponent, as you know, is using some of your past videos from as recently as 2024, just 2 years ago, to brand you as woke and extreme. Here's just one example.
14: I talk about the problem with white women because, number one, I am a white woman. Therefore, I feel comfortable talking to my fellow white women. And number two, electorally, we are the problem. So how do I know there's a problem with white women? I didn't just invent this. I'm also not the only person talking about this, but the problem is clear and the data don't lie. In 2016, 47% of white women voted against a white woman for president and instead voted for Donald Trump.
13: South Carolina is almost 70% white and majority women. Is that a winning message?
14: You know, that video is in response to what happens when we elect people who have no problem infringing on women's access to reproductive freedom, reproductive health care.
1: That's the best you can do. I saw one poll that said women are more, in some cases, more pro-life than men. Secretary of War, number 54.
18: But it's worth saying again so that the fake news understands it. We are no longer the woke department or the weak department. Simple translation of that. No fatties, no trannies, no beardos, no weirdos, no wimps, no radicals. Just warriors. Just tough, ready, committed troops.
1: And about quotas, number 57.
18: The only focus, as you know, in your formations should be training, readiness, accountability, discipline, and lethality. And when you pursue those things, you don't have to walk on eggshells. No more social engineering, no more weaponized IG policies. The complainers, the ideologues, and the poor performers are no longer in the driver's seat. No more silly PowerPoint trainings or drag queen shows. No more diversity quotas. No more gender pronouns. No more identity months. Only the warrior ethos. And I know you feel it because I've been to your units and met with your troops. It has transformed entire formations as it was intended to do. But it's worth saying again so that the fake news understands it.
1: In other words, there's a new sheriff in town. I'm Larry Elder. God bless.
19: What can I say? Mamba out.
0: But Mike has been dropped
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21: That's enough. Put down the mic.
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22: 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That should have been an easy win. 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
6: Getting closer to the midterms. I'm Ted Lindner, Fox News. President Trump kicking off a 32-day midterm campaign marathon, hitting the road as Republicans fight to hold on to their power in Congress. The midterms shaping up as a major test of the president's second term with control of Congress on the line. One key battleground.

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6: Friday, October 2nd, 2026. I'm Peter Ducey. The Senate has adjourned as Republicans try to hold on to their slim majority in this home stretch of the midterm election campaign.
7: We voted on stock trading ban for members of Congress. Democrats voted against that. We voted for a voter ID, an 80-20 issue. They voted against that.
6: We speak with Pennsylvania Republican Senator Dave McCormick.
8: I'm Jessica Rosenthal. Moral guardrails, but no legal ones, at least not yet. What did AI company tech leaders agree to in a White House meeting with President Trump?
9: It seems like a legislative solution or government regulation is less likely now, and so we're to look to these companies signing on to this idealist agreement.
10: And I'm Joe Concha. I've got the final word on the Fox News Rundown.
6: Capitol Hill is a bit quieter now as lawmakers head home to hit the campaign trail. This as the battle for control of the Senate is heating up. Just before adjourning, Senate Democrats tanked the Stop Insider Trading Act. It aims to prohibit members of Congress and their spouses from purchasing individual stocks and would implement new reporting requirements. Democrats also blocked a Republican-led effort to protect consumers from rising electricity bills resulting from AI data centers. This week, Senate Minority Leader Chuck Schumer said Democrats have the wind at their sails.
11: Democrats have focused on lowering costs, ending the Iran war, protecting elections, strengthening accountability. Republicans have spent the last 2 years defending the devastating Trump agenda.
6: So, as the midterms inch closer and closer, how are things looking for the future control of the Senate?
7: Mike Huckabee campaigned with me in 2024, and he said there's only two ways to run, paranoid or unopposed.
6: Pennsylvania Republican Senator Dave McCormick.
7: So we need to be paranoid as can be, run as hard as we possibly can to close in these final days. You know, when I ran, I was down by 10 points 60 days out in both the Wall Street Journal and the New York Times polling. And it's all about momentum at the end. And the way to get momentum is to do two things. We got to tell the voters what they've been able to benefit from the good work of President Trump and the Republican majorities in terms of stopping the flow of fentanyl across the border, 60% decline in fentanyl deaths, the lowest poverty rates and the lowest violent crime rates in history, energy dominance, and more money in their pocket than they had under Joe Biden. Gas prices are a problem. There's no doubt about it. People are feeling it. But they are better off, and they're going to be better off going forward because of the policies of the president, including permitting reform.
6: I wanted to ask you about this Ratepayer Protection Act. On paper, sounds like something that would help consumers, help people that are struggling with the cost of living. It got voted down, though. Democrats were saying this is just designed to help vulnerable Republicans. Is that what happened here?
7: I mean, 200 Democrats voted for it in the House. Hakeem Jeffries, AOC, voted for it in the House. The reason the Democrats voted against this is because they were willing to stand in the way of ratepayer protection for people across the country because they didn't want to give John Husted and Republicans a win, which is really terrible. I mean, you had three really important things that we voted on. We voted on stock trading ban for members of Congress. Democrats voted against that. We voted for a voter ID, an 80-20 issue. They voted against that. And they voted against the ratepayer protection, which is, of course, something we all agree that if a data center is going to come to your community, those costs need to be offset. There can't be a rise in energy prices. Those costs need to be offset by the hyperscalers.
6: And I want to ask you about the data centers. There is talk here and from guys like Mike Johnson that the opposition to data centers so close to an election is driven by a Chinese psyop, basically a psychological operation. It's bots. It's because China is trying to destroy goodwill for data centers here so that they can get a leg up in the race for AI supremacy. Do you think that it is a Chinese psyop? Or is it more legitimate concerns about noise and water use and electricity bills?
7: I think there's three things going on. There's definitely a PSYOP where China, in particular, data centers and AI is 80% popular, 20% unpopular in China. It's 20% popular and 80% unpopular in America. That's not an accident. China is definitely trying to shape the narrative. The second thing, though, is the hyperscalers in the early days did a really terrible job of rolling out some of these data centers. They weren't transparent. They didn't make the case for why these benefited communities. And then third, people have legitimate anxiety about what the implications are. And so the way through this is to make sure that we have good deals for those communities. The communities get to decide. No senator is going to go to Columbia County, where I grew up in Pennsylvania, and tell people to have a data center. Township supervisors, county commissioners, they got to have rate protection. They got to protect the water. They got to have clarity on the implications for the tax base. This usually results in lower taxes for the people there. They have to hire local labor, and they have to make it clear what else they're going to do. Are they going to build a school? Are they going to build a football field? With that package, people are going to be able to decide what's best for them. And these are economic engines. Thousands of jobs building them, hundreds of jobs running them, thousands of jobs upgrading them, and restaurants, logistics, hotels. These are an economic engine, and communities, hopefully, when they get the parameters, will be able to opt in. We need this energy capacity to have compute. We need compute to be able to win the AI race against China. So we need this from a national security perspective, but communities need to decide.
6: And you mentioned the national security implication. Part of this, what might be a PSYOP, Chinese PSYOP, is a concern that AI could lead to the end of humanity. That is why some of the AI frontier CEOs say they want some regulations. Senate Democrats say they want some regulations. President Trump says he doesn't want to do anything. Just get a group of CEOs who can self-police. What do you think is the smart play here?
7: Well, listen, there's a number of issues. There's a job disruption. There's the data center issue. There's the wealth concentration concern. And what you're talking about is the regulations around making sure these models can't be used for dangerous purposes, bioterror or something like that.
6: Yep.
7: Let me start by saying, as a practical matter, I'm very skeptical of the government's ability to actually regulate these things. And I also would be careful of the government having too much power that goes with this. This is the same government that shut down the country for COVID, the same government that was inside the Silicon Valley Bank when it went upside down. So we should be dubious about the ability of the government to do this. But what I do think should happen is I do think the hyperscalers should come together with the government, and they should put out a set of regulations, ensure compliance, independent audits and assessments, actual enforcement. And I think the government should have a hand in doing that. And we have something like that called FINRA, which is in the financial services industry. And this is binding. This is regulations that if you violate the regulations, it creates a real penalty or burden for the company. So that's one thing I think we need to do. That's the first step. We should be humble about this, by the way, because it's changing. The second step, these companies, we need to clarify the liability. I can't see how a company, which just happened recently with one of them that's going public, list in their S-1 that, by the way, what we're doing could result in the end of humanity. And let's raise a couple hundred billion dollars for our company. Those things seem like they're in conflict. So if you're in business and you're putting out a product that risk such catastrophic implications for society, well, there's a liability associated with that. That will make sure that the responsibility rests firmly with the companies that are building this. So I think it's a balance of those two things. We need to recognize that we need to not stand in the way of innovation, but we need to have the guardrails that are going to protect Americans. The other thing that I think we should really have a hard edge on is child protection. You know, we learned from social media that this could have real implications for our children. Think of that same result and possibility with AI. And so I'd be very much in favor of restrictions, probably through legislation, on AI usage for minors.
6: And something like that sounds like it should have broad bipartisan support, but we know that the way that things are going right now, basically nothing does. I want to ask you about something that President Trump said. He said that the woes in a lot of polling for some of the frontline Republican candidates are a problem of messaging. He said that Republicans are doing a great job running the country, but a terrible job telling people about it. Is he right?
7: Well, listen, I think in my adult lifetime, I don't think there's ever been a president that was more clear on what he was going to do when he went to office and has been more consistent in doing it. And I was mentioning this before, but it's the securing the border, the significant reduction in fentanyl deaths, it's the energy dominance, it's the violent crime, and it is the economy. So I do think we're not doing an adequate job of telling the story in places like Pennsylvania, where we have hundreds of thousands of new manufacturing jobs because of these policies. I mean, we have the Hanwha Shipyard, we have Nippon U.S. Steel, we have Eli Lilly just announced a new plant in the Lehigh Valley. All this is coming because of the policies. At the same time, I think we need to acknowledge that people are really feeling pinched from diesel prices, from fertilizer prices for our farmers, and then, of course, from gas prices. So it's true that they're better off, but we got to be empathetic to the impact they're feeling from fuel prices in particular, and we got to show a way. And the way is to continue on the path of energy dominance, permitting reform that makes it easier to get more energy production. All of that's only going to happen with President Trump in office and Republican majorities in the House and the Senate.
6: And Senator McCormick, you represent the ultimate bellwether state, Pennsylvania. I was a college student at Villanova in 2008 during a very exciting cycle. It's a big part of the reason that I got interested in politics. It is typically the center of the universe if there is a big race there. So you know how these things go. For people that are watching this and listening to this, what are the three biggest races, the three top races that they need to pay the most attention to if Republicans are going to keep the Senate?
7: Well, there's a number of races within the margin of error, but there's a couple that I'd highlight that I think are really critical. One is Michigan. I think we got a real chance for a pickup in Michigan. And the reason Michigan's so important is El Saeed, the Democratic nominee, represents the Democratic Party and the future of the Democratic Party. This is this Democratic socialist agenda. And that was what we will get if we have a Democratic majority in the House and the Senate. So Mike Rogers is a great candidate. That's a bellwether state, as you know, and that's a chance for a Republican pickup. That's one. Second is New Hampshire. John Sununu was just in Pennsylvania last week. I had a chance to look at him. That's a chance for a real pickup for Republicans as well. He's running a great campaign, and the polling looks really favorable. We're in a number of dogfights across the country. Two very good friends of mine that I have huge admiration for, Susan Collins. Nobody's tougher. She's running a great race in Maine. And again, you have a socialist candidate. That's the contrast. And Dan Sullivan. And Dan Sullivan is a Marine, a great American, two-term senator, done great things for Alaska. And what you see there is the depths that the Democrats will go to win these races. They introduced a third-party candidate, independent, into the race, another Dan Sullivan, just by coincidence, as a way to upturn that election. I don't think that's going to work. I think Alaskans will see through that. He's running a great campaign. So those four are very much on my mind, but we've got great candidates across many states, but those four are really important.
6: The other thing that it shows is, as President Trump tries to visit as many of these districts and states as possible, the map is huge. If it goes from Maine to Alaska, that's a big map. They're going to be running up the miles on whichever Air Force One they're using. Senator McCormick, thank you very much for joining us.
7: Yes, sir. Paranoid or unopposed. That's the message.
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2: Good morning. It's Friday, October 2nd. I'm Chris DeMeo, and this is the Fox News Rundown. President Trump makes a stop in Texas as Republicans face crucial midterm races. Fox's Kristen Goodwin has more.
3: President Trump telling a crowd at a Peterbilt truck factory north of Dallas Thursday.
5: Heavy truck shipments have hit an all-time high, the highest in the history of our country under the Trump administration. So America, trucking is back.
3: Touting his trade and tariff agenda and efforts to boost American production, saying the U.S. has added 60,000 new manufacturing jobs. The president also addressing costs in the Iran war.
5: So one way or the other, it's going to be over. And when it's over, oil is going to go like that. In the meantime, prices have come way down, oil prices.
3: The stop, part of a campaign blitz to promote the GOP as it works to hold on to its slim congressional majorities in the midterm elections. Kristen Goodwin, Fox News.
2: The president also holding a rally for GOP candidates in Oklahoma hours later. Well, this morning, the Labor Department releases the all-important jobs report for September. Fox's Hillary Barsky with a preview.
8: Payrolls are predicted to increase by a modest 90,000 in September, a sharp decline from August's surprisingly strong 162,000 gain, which was nearly triple expectations. August jobs report showed a much stronger rebound in hiring after a shaky summer. More recent labor market data have remained fairly stable, signaling that the job market has regained some footing. The unemployment rate is forecast to hold steady at 4.1% for a third month in a row. September's jobs report takes on added importance after the Fed raised rates by a quarter point a couple of weeks ago and indicated that another increase is likely before the end of the year to combat inflation. Hillary Barsky, Fox News.
2: Secretary of State Marco Rubio waiving a restriction on $320 million in military aid to Egypt that had been previously withheld over human rights concerns, citing Egypt's help in dealing with Iran since the conflict began earlier this year. The State Department citing its interests of U.S. national security. That's the Fox News Rundown for Friday, October 2nd. I'm Chris DeMeo, Fox News.
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15: Completely laser focusing is the number one key to becoming debt free. 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I'm going to put money extra on the house. I'm going to use credit card points. And that's what most Americans do. It is not a math problem as much as it is an emotional decision and this incredible focus.
0: 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Here's your latest weather forecast from the Talk of the Town, 97.7 FM and 1570 AM. For today, we'll have a chance of rain showers. Temperatures will start in the upper 60s and fall throughout the day. For tonight, we'll have decreasing clouds with temperatures falling back into the mid-40s. Saturday will be sunny with highs in the upper 60s. Saturday night will be mostly clear with lows in the upper 40s. Sunday will be mostly sunny with a high near 70. Sunday night will be partly cloudy with a low near 50. And Monday will be sunny with highs in the lower 60s.
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16: I'm Liz Klayman, and this is the Fox Business Report.
8: A choppy trading session with the major averages kicking off the new trading month and fourth quarter higher. Stocks shaking off bigger earlier losses as Treasury yields backed off from multi-decade highs. Tech and energy were the best performing S&P 500 sectors while healthcare lagged. Shares of Micron Technology rose over 2% after the memory chip maker posted a surge in quarterly profit and revenue. The Dow up 21 points, the Nasdaq higher by 11, S&P 500 up 15. Darius Dale of 42 Macro sees a dip and recovery coming on Wall Street.
17: Stocks, gold, and Bitcoin will be significantly higher in price by the end of 2027. They're probably going to be lower in price by the end of 2026. Do with that what you must.
8: This morning, the Labor Department releases the jobs report for September. That's your Fox Business Report. I'm Hillary Barsky, invested in you.

0: This is the Fox News Rundown. Now a look at sports.
1: The Cleveland Browns are 3-1 for the first time since 2021. They defeated the Pittsburgh Steelers 27-24 on Thursday. Kicker Andre Schmidt hit a career-long 56-yard field goal late in the fourth quarter to propel his team to victory. Deshaun Watson finished with 268 yards, a touchdown, and an interception. And in Major League Baseball, the Atlanta Braves are moving on to the NLDS after beating the Philadelphia Phillies 6-2 Thursday in the NL Wild Card Series. Michael Harris II, Ozzie Albies, and Matt Olson all homering for Atlanta as they will take on the Los Angeles Dodgers in the next round. That's your sports on the Fox News Rundown. Tony Genualdo, Fox News.
2: Now an update from OutKick's Stan Dokich.
3: You know, I think people would actually, even though they'd have to take a lot of crap and be called racist and everything else, I think people would actually respect the WNBA if they did, in fact, suspend Wilson. I do. I think they would actually get some respect. Because right now, let's be honest, the WNBA is a laughingstock. I mean, women yelling like idiots. He pointed at me. But they would do themselves a hell of a favor, the WNBA. They'd take some shots. They would lose some fans for a minute. That's all right, but they'd gain a ton of fans if they actually had some integrity. Now, this is Kathy Engelbert's last year as a commissioner. There's not a chance in hell she's going to do that. The WNBA currently, among fans, has absolutely no respect. You have the crazy people on Blue Sky. You have other people like me that just kind of laugh at it. But if they want respect, they'll follow their own laws. But it ain't going to happen, and do not hold your breath. For OutKicks, don't at me. I'm Dan Dokich, and this is Fox News Rundown.
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11: It truly is amazing that, at least in the betting markets, Alexandria Ocasio-Cortez could be the Democratic presidential nominee. Hi, everyone. I'm Joe Concha. Yes, AOC is running on a platform that's hell-bent on keeping as many illegals in the country as possible, including those who have committed, you know, murder, rape, involved in sex trafficking. She not only wants to stop the arrest and deportation of these people, she wants to abolish ICE altogether. Quoting AOC, quote, ICE is AI, as in artificial intelligence. ICE is facial recognition. ICE is surveillance. And ICE is coming after you regardless of your status. In other words, if you're a citizen here legally, whether you're a man, woman, or child, ICE is coming for you, according to the congresswoman from Queens. So now she's just plain lying, because she's saying that everybody and anybody is being hauled away by ICE, even if they're legal citizens. But since she never does anything remotely resembling a tough interview, she could get away with it and not be challenged directly or even fact-checked by the so-called fact-checkers. And that is a whole bowl of wrong. I'm Joe Concha.
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17: At that moment, I was fighting for my life.
16: That's Smit Machara in a video call with India's prime minister, who's hailed him as a hero for helping save the Fly Dubai flight he was captain of when his co-pilot attacked him, stabbing him, trying to crash the flight to Tel Aviv.
18: He describes how, bleeding from stab wounds on the cockpit floor, he somehow crawled to the door and raised the alarm. I could feel the aircraft was plunging, he says, and I said to myself while I was getting beaten, this is the last push. Do it. Passengers restrained the attacker. Pilots in training who happened to be on board landed the aircraft safely. Israel's prime minister says the attacker underwent radical Islamist indoctrination.
16: Fox's Jonathan Savage. Krista Pike is still alive after surviving an execution attempt in Tennessee Wednesday night, but she's in critical condition, according to her lawyer. After two rounds of an injection that wasn't lethal, Pike was condemned to die after being convicted of a 1995 murder. New York Governor Kathy Hochul's appointed the state's attorney general, Letitia James, as special prosecutor in a reopened Cornell University rape. Cornell University rape investigation.
19: To oversee the reopening of

0: economic depression, very much like 1929, in my opinion.
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7: I'm Liz Claman, and this is the Fox Business Report. A choppy trading session with the major averages kicking off the new trading month and fourth quarter higher. Stocks shaking off bigger earlier losses as Treasury yields backed off from multi-decade highs. Tech and energy were the best performing S&P 500 sectors while healthcare lagged. Shares of Micron Technology rose over 2% after the memory chip maker posted a surge in quarterly profit and revenue. The Dow up 21 points, the Nasdaq higher by 11, S&P 500 up 15. Darius Dell of 42 Macro sees a dip and recovery coming on Wall Street.
8: Stocks, gold, and Bitcoin will be significantly higher in price by the end of 2027. They're probably going to be lower in price by the end of 2026. Do with that what you must.
7: This morning, the Labor Department releases the jobs report for September. That's your Fox Business Report. I'm Hillary Barsky, invested in you.
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10: News update, good Friday morning. Showers mainly this morning, much cooler, the mid-60s. The 38-year-old man accused of trying to entice two teenage girls at the Pit Stop convenience store on Youngstown Road Southeast in Warren to do 2 years in prison on a gross sexual imposition conviction. The Trumbull County Prosecutor's Office says Francisco Flores entered a guilty plea and was sentenced on Wednesday. Girls not hurt. Flores also faces deportation. Concern about the growing spotted lanternfly population each summer. But where were they this summer, with some exceptions? The Ohio Department of Agriculture getting reports statewide that the pest has been difficult to find this year. High school football week number 7 here on the radio tonight. The Harding Raiders hit the road to take on the Boardman Spartans after last week's impressive win over Toledo Scott. Kickoff at 7, pregame at 6:30. I'm Jim Michaels.
11: Here's your latest weather forecast from the Talk of the Town, 97.7 FM and 1570 AM. For today, we'll have a chance of rain showers. Temperatures will start in the upper 60s and fall throughout the day. For tonight, we'll have decreasing clouds with temperatures falling back into the mid-40s. Saturday will be sunny with highs in the upper 60s. Saturday night will be mostly clear with lows in the upper 40s. Sunday will be mostly sunny with a high near 70. Sunday night will be partly cloudy with a low near 50. And Monday will be sunny with highs in the lower 60s.
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5: He wasn't just fighting for his life.
6: I'm Dave Anthony, Fox News. The captain of the Fly Dubai flight, who was stabbed by his co-pilot who tried to crash the plane, speaks out from his hospital bed in a call with India's prime minister. And here's Smit Machar through a translator.
7: When I was on the ground, I realized that the aircraft is going down. And I told myself, this is the last push, Smit. The door is right there. And I was still getting hit, but I opened the door.
6: That allowed the passengers to see what happened. And they rushed in, subdued the attacker, and safely landed the plane in Saudi Arabia. The co-pilot's in custody. He's from Oman. And Israel's prime minister says he'd become a radical Islamist.
8: Israeli intelligence sources tell Fox News that Israel will participate in the investigation alongside the UAE to determine the exact motive of the co-pilot and if he had direct ties to any foreign entities. Investigators will also try to understand how a weapon ended up in the cockpit.
6: Fox's Trey Yingston, Tel Aviv. Krista Pike is still in critical condition after the convicted killer survived an execution Wednesday in Tennessee despite getting two doses of an injection that was supposed to be lethal. Her lawyer, Randy Spivey, wants Governor Bill Lee to commute her sentence.
9: I do hope he cares, because this is as a citizen of Tennessee, this is something that was done in all of our names, and I'm haunted.
6: President Trump will campaign for Republicans in Alabama today after going to Texas and then Oklahoma, saying they can't let Democrats win back control of Congress.
10: We have the hottest country anywhere in the world, and we're going to keep it that way.
6: Well, Democrats are trying to take advantage of low Trump approval numbers handling the economy, and Democratic candidates have slight leads among likely voters in two Fox News polls. James Tallarico leads Ken Paxton by 2 points in Texas. Josh Turek has a 2-point advantage over Ashley Hinson in Iowa.
11: Turek has clear edges with women, suburban voters, and independents, with whom he holds a more than 2-to-1 lead. Hinson does better with men, rural voters, and white evangelicals, 2-to-1 lead. Hinson does better with men, rural voters, and white evangelicals.
6: That's Fox's Grinnell Scott. 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
4: 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And by the way, I hated what the Russians did. I hated that they were trying to meddle in our elections. Butt out, Kremlin. I was always consistent on that. It's just interesting how other forms of manipulation and election meddling get no coverage or muted coverage when that meddling is happening, whether it's coming from the Chinese Communist Party or the Iranian regime. When the meddling seems to be trying to help the Democrats, the crisis of election interference, foreign election interference, and the threat to democracy, it just doesn't seem quite as serious all of a sudden in the minds of our moral betters in the so-called news media. Isn't that interesting?
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5: Your local news update. Good Friday morning. Showers mainly this morning, much cooler, the mid-60s. The 38-year-old man accused of trying to entice two teenage girls at the Pit Stop convenience store on Youngstown Road Southeast in Warren to 2 years in prison on a gross sexual imposition conviction. The Trumbull County Prosecutor's Office says Francisco Flores entered a guilty plea and was sentenced on Wednesday. Girls not hurt. Flores also faces deportation. Concern about the growing spotted lanternfly population each summer. But where were they this summer, with some exceptions? The Ohio Department of Agriculture getting a report statewide that the pest has been difficult to find this year. High school football week number 7 here on the radio tonight. The Harding Raiders hit the road to take on the Boardman Spartans after last week's impressive win over Toledo Scott. Kickoff at 7, pregame at 6:30. I'm Jim Michaels.
6: Here's your latest weather forecast from the Talk of the Town, 97.7 FM and 1570 AM. For today, we'll have a chance of rain showers. Temperatures will start in the upper 60s and fall throughout the day. For tonight, we'll have decreasing clouds with temperatures falling back into the mid-40s. Saturday will be sunny with highs in the upper 60s. Saturday night will be mostly clear with lows in the upper 40s. Sunday will be mostly sunny with a high near 70. Sunday night will be partly cloudy with a low near 50. And Monday will be sunny with highs in the lower 60s.
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13: And good Friday morning to you. Thank you so much for being a part of O'Connor and Company. I'm Cam Edwards, editor of Bearing Arms, host of Bearing Arms, Cam and Company, filling in for Larry O'Connor this morning. We have a busy hour ahead. Coming up, we're going to get into a Connecticut gun store that is getting a lot of attention. At 7:30, Lori Taylor, the founder and CEO of the Produce Moms, joins us with ways to eat healthy while stretching your grocery budget. At 7:50, Mainwire reporter Joe Sokol will be with us after this terrifying caught-on-camera incident where a Jeep comes barreling towards him while he was reporting. But first, let's turn to the news of the day and Virginia politics. Join us now. Very pleased to have with us Major General Bert Muzasawa, a retired U.S. Army Major General with decades of military and national security experience. General Muzasawa, good morning. Thank you for joining us.
14: Oh, good morning, Cam. It's great to be with you.
13: It is great to have you here. In addition to

0: agenda and efforts to boost American production, saying the U.S. has added 60,000 new manufacturing jobs. The president also addressing costs in the Iran war.
1: So one way or the other, it's going to be over. And when it's over, oil is going to go like that. In the meantime, prices have come way down, oil prices.
0: Kristen Goodwin, Fox News.
2: Democrats have blamed the president for rising prices, and Democratic candidates hold slight two-point leads in new Fox News polls and Senate races in Iowa and Texas. Later this hour, we'll get an employment economic update. The jobs report expected to show a slowdown in hiring from August, with about 90,000 jobs predicted.
3: The unemployment rate is forecast to hold steady at 4.1% for a third month in a row. September's jobs report takes on added importance after the Fed raised rates by a quarter point a couple of weeks ago and indicated that another increase is likely before the end of the year to combat inflation.
2: Fox's Hillary Barsky on Wall Street. Stock futures are surging ahead of the report, up more than 200 points for the Dow as oil prices drop. In the baseball playoffs, the Phillies are out. The Atlanta Braves beat Philadelphia 6-2 to advance to the next round, facing the defending champion Los Angeles Dodgers. All four of baseball's division series start tomorrow. On Thursday night football, the Browns win their third straight.
4: First and goal. And fighting his way into the end zone. Punch on Judkins to give Cleveland the lead.
2: But Pittsburgh rallied back to tie the game on Amazon Prime Video, and then the Browns won it in the closing seconds on a long field goal. Cleveland's now 3-1. The Pittsburgh Steelers fall to 2-2. I'm Dave Anthony. This is Fox News.
5: Your local news update. Good Friday morning. Showers mainly this morning. Much cooler, the mid-60s. The 38-year-old man accused of trying to entice two teenage girls at the Pit Stop convenience store on Youngstown Road Southeast in Warren to do 2 years in prison on a gross sexual imposition conviction. The Trumbull County Prosecutor's Office says Francisco Flores entered a guilty plea and was sentenced on Wednesday. Girls not hurt. Flores also faces deportation. Concern about the growing spotted lanternfly population each summer. But where were they this summer, with some exceptions? The Ohio Department of Agriculture getting reports statewide that the pest has been difficult to find this year. High school football, week number 7 here on the radio tonight. The Harding Raiders hit the road to take on the Boardman Spartans after last week's impressive win over Toledo Scott. Kickoff at 7, pregame at 6:30. I'm Jim Michaels.
6: Here's your latest weather forecast from the Talk of the Town, 97.7 FM and 1570 AM. For today, we'll have a chance of rain showers. Temperatures will start in the upper 60s and fall throughout the day. For tonight, we'll have decreasing clouds with temperatures falling back into the mid-40s. Saturday will be sunny with highs in the upper 60s. Saturday night will be mostly clear with lows in the upper 40s. Sunday will be mostly sunny with a high near 70. Sunday night will be partly cloudy with a low near 50. And Monday will be sunny with highs in the lower 60s.
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8: And good Friday morning to you. Thank you so much for being a part of O'Connor and Company. I'm Cam Edwards, editor at Bearing Arms and host of Cam and Company, filling in for Larry O'Connor this morning. We are heading into our final hour, but there is still so much ahead. At 8:30, Virginia House Republican leader Terry Kilgore joins us to talk about Governor Abigail Spanberger's new energy plan, including the rapidly growing power demands from Virginia's data centers, electricity costs, and the debate over the Virginia Clean Economy Act. But first, we're turning to two major legal stories. There's a new development in the Lindsey Clancy case in Massachusetts, where a judge has rejected an attempt by her defense team to have the murder charges against her thrown out. And here in Virginia, there are new questions surrounding the state's parole system after Governor Spanberger's parole board granted parole to 8 of the 10 inmates whose cases it recently considered, in some cases decades before they were scheduled to complete their sentences. Joining us to break it all down is Kelly Stimson, acting director of the Legal Policy Center and senior legal fellow at the Heritage Foundation. He spent 30 years in the Navy Judge Advocate General's Corps and is the author of Rogue Prosecutors. Kelly, good morning. Let's start with the Lindsey Clancy case, if we can. So her attorneys tried to get these murder charges dismissed. The judge said no. What was her defense team arguing, and why did the judge reject it?
9: Well, it was a facially stupid argument, frankly, Cam, because there's a Supreme Court case in Massachusetts, Commonwealth versus Lattimore, and a rule of criminal procedure there that says the judge has to evaluate the evidence in the light most favorable to the prosecution, quote,

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8: Here's your latest weather forecast from the Talk of the Town, 97.7 FM and 1570 AM. For today, we'll have a chance of rain showers. Temperatures will start in the upper 60s and fall throughout the day. For tonight, we'll have decreasing clouds with temperatures falling back into the mid-40s. Saturday will be sunny with highs in the upper 60s. Saturday night will be mostly clear with lows in the upper 40s. Sunday will be mostly sunny with a high near 70. Sunday night will be partly cloudy with a low near 50. And Monday will be sunny with highs in the lower 60s.
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13: Welcome back to O'Connor and Company. I'm Cam Edwards, editor of Bearing Arms and host of Cam and Company, filling in for Larry O'Connor. Let's talk about energy. and the price that you were paying at the pump, because diesel prices have become a major issue in a lot of races, including the race for Senate in Texas. Democratic Senate nominee James Tallarico has been calling for a suspension of the federal gasoline and diesel taxes, arguing that Texans need relief from higher fuel prices. More recently, he's also been emphasizing his support for Texas oil and gas, saying that he wants the industry to continue to grow while reducing emissions. But that's getting some attention because Tallarico used to sound very different when he talked about fossil fuels. In a 2020 Sierra Club forum, Tallarico compared Texas being a leader in oil and gas to being a leader in cassette tapes in the 1980s, saying that the industry was, quote, not going to last. And then in 2021, he introduced legislation calling for major reductions in Texas greenhouse gas emissions, 50% below the 1990 levels by 2030 and 90% by 2050. Today, Tallarico says he supports the oil and gas industry and argues that Texas can continue growing it while reducing emissions through technologies such as carbon capture. And as the Texas Tribune reported just last week, Tallarico has moderated his messaging on climate and some other issues as he campaigned statewide. So when did that shift actually happen? And what exactly was James Tallarico saying about fossil fuels before he became the Democratic nominee for U.S. Senate in Texas? Let's take a look. This is clip nine.
14: I think the thing that frustrates me is the false equivalency, right? We say, well, no energy source is perfect. They're all flawed. Except, you know, renewables are more variable, but then fossil fuels are destroying the planet. And so it's like, are those two things on equal footing, right? I guess my only point is I want Texas to be number one in renewables going forward in the 21st century, right? Right now it feels a little bit like we're the, you know, like we're the number one supplier of cassette tapes in 1988, right? It's time to transition, because that's not going to last very long. And so I guess I just don't know where the hostility comes from in trying to figure out a safer, cleaner, greener path forward.
13: Yeah, well, I think the hostility comes in you trying to destroy the oil and gas industry, right? All right, we've also got a comment from President Donald Trump talking about James Tallarico. This is clip number 11.
15: Ken was a great attorney general, and he is a great attorney general. And the other guy is, he's a freak, in my opinion. He's a total freak. And you know what? The country can't have a negative vote like that. Whether they like him or don't like him, if you like Texas and if you love your country, you can't give a vote to this mass body of people, because bad things are going to happen to our country. Look at the borders in Texas. They had open borders. They went through hell. I came along. They were closed. In 60 days, so we just had our 17th month where zero people came in. Hard to believe, actually. Over a period of 17 months, we had zero illegal aliens coming in.
13: Yeah. You know, again, the energy issue is tied directly to the affordability issue, not just in Texas, but around the country. And, you know, one of the issues that we have right now is that high price of diesel, over $6 a gallon on average. In some cases, much higher than that. I don't know if we have time to get to this clip, but Scott Jennings and Abby Phillips tangled over this issue on CNN. With Abby Phillips say that it's not even true that the rise in diesel prices is being driven by a lack of refineries. Scott Jennings pointed out that the Russian-Ukraine war has knocked offline a bunch of refining. Phillips said, well, I'm talking about domestic refineries. You're arguing that a lack of domestic refineries led to a rise in oil and gas. And Scott Jennings responded by saying, we absolutely don't have enough refining capacity, both domestically, but then also, again, pointing to the fact that the Russia-Ukraine war has knocked off a lot of refining capacity overseas as well. As a matter of fact, about 70% of the refining capacity in Russia and Ukraine knocked offline because of that conflict. And Jennings is absolutely right that more capacity here would give us more options when those overseas supplies are disrupted. Now, building these refineries is not something that can be done overnight. But that's why you have to start now, and this is something the Democrats have been fighting tooth and nail over the past decades. All right, so with energy becoming a major political issue, well, That brings us right back to Virginia. Coming up next, Virginia House Republican leader Terry Kilgore joins us to talk about Governor Abigail Spanberger's newly announced energy plan and what it would mean for your electric bill. Keep it right here. Terry Kilgore joins us next on O'Connor and Company.

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5: News. I'm CJ Papa, the hero captain of the Fly Dubai flight, tells India Prime Minister Narendra Modi,
6: "The door is right there, and I was still getting hit, but I opened the door, and everyone else who helped was just as incremental to this effort."
7: Israeli intelligence sources tell Fox News that Israel will participate in the investigation alongside the UAE to determine the exact motive of the co-pilot and if he had direct ties to any foreign entities. Investigators will also try to understand how a weapon ended up in the cockpit.
5: Fox's Trey Yinks in Tel Aviv. President Trump says he's still thinking about banning diesel exports to Europe.
8: Right after the war started, the U.S. and Europe agreed to release 400 million barrels of oil. They wanted to cushion the blow from disruptions in the Strait of Hormuz. While the U.S. has deployed the lion's share of that commitment, Europe has not.
5: That is Fox's Lauren Simonetti. 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
12: Here's your latest weather forecast from the Talk of the Town, 97.7 FM and 1570 AM. For today, we'll have a chance of rain showers. Temperatures will start in the upper 60s and fall throughout the day. For tonight, we'll have decreasing clouds with temperatures falling back into the mid-40s. Saturday will be sunny with highs in the upper 60s. Saturday night will be mostly clear with lows in the upper 40s. Sunday will be mostly sunny with a high near 70. Sunday night will be partly cloudy with a low near 50. And Monday will be sunny with highs in the lower 60s.
18: Good Friday. Thank you so much for being a part of O'Connor and Company. I'm Cam Edwards, editor of Barry & Arms, host of Cam & Company, filling in for Larry O'Connor this morning. We've been talking a lot about energy this morning, and here in Virginia, that debate is only getting bigger. Governor Abigail Spanberger unveiled a new energy plan this week that is aimed at meeting the Commonwealth's rapidly growing demand for electricity, driven in large part by the expansion of data centers. Virginia House Republican leader Terry Kilgore responded by arguing that the governor's own projections strengthen the case for repealing the Virginia Clean Economy Act and withdrawing from the Regional Greenhouse Gas Initiative, or RGGI. Those are Kilgore's conclusions. They're now a part of a broader debate over how Virginia should add power generation, accommodate data center growth, and control costs for residential customers. So what does the governor's plan actually mean for your electric bill? And where should Virginia get all the additional electricity that it's going to need? Joining us now is Virginia House Republican Leader Terry Kilgore. Leader Kilgore, good morning.
19: Hey, good morning. Hope you're having a great morning.
18: I am having a wonderful time here filling in for Larry O'Connor today, and I appreciate you being a part of the program. Now, you said that the governor's new plan makes the strongest case yet for repealing the Virginia Clean Economy Act. Why is that?
19: Absolutely. It talks about solar. Right now, solar is a small percentage of our whole energy delivery system. So what her plan proposes to do is say that we need 277,000 acres of new solar. In folks, that's Fairfax County. That's the same size as Fairfax County. Where are all these solar farms going to go? Rural areas that don't want them? I mean, this is just crazy. And we all know that solar does not work when it's really cold. What are we going to do when it's really cold? Are we going to have brownouts? What's going to happen? You know, I've watched last year when it was cold, a lot of these solar farms and solar panels had ice on them. Mm-hmm. Those are not going to work. They're not workable. We've got to repeal the Virginia Clean Economy Act because, you know, we've got to get more gas. And I applaud that we're all going in for nuclear. I applaud that. We should be going all in for nuclear, but nuclear takes a while, as we all know, so we can't get there overnight. If you look at the governor's statements, it means that, you know, Virginians are going to be paying $127 billion, with a B, more for energy. And they say, yeah, but you get all these savings on social cost of not using carbon. Well, that's not going to show up in my bill. That's not going to show up in you know, someone's bill. I mean, what does that mean? So, you know, folks are saying that, hey, you know, we want to see something that really addresses affordability. This does not.
18: Yeah, no, you're absolutely right. I mean, I am using less electricity than I used last year. My bill is higher than it was last year. About 20% higher, as a matter of fact, right? What is the answer? I mean, if we were to repeal that Clean Energy Act, if we were to move away from RGGI, what would that mean for Virginians when they open up their electric bill?
19: It would be a cost savings because we know that gas is cheaper. We know that fossil fuels are cheaper. And we know that, you know, getting nuclear online as soon as possible would be all those coupled together are going to be cheaper than going down this green energy scam, as I call it, moving forward. Because at the end of the day, if you look at what Dominion says, your bill is going to be $275 for 1,000 kilowatts. Well, I don't know anybody that uses just 1,000 kilowatts. So, you know, you're looking at $500, $600 bill is just for 2,000 kilowatts, and most people are using 2,500 to 3,000 kilowatts. So, you know, look at those bills and how they're going to keep rising over the next decade under this faulty plan.
20: Yeah, and I know that the governor talked about, you know, you mentioned solar. She had announced, you know, there's this initiative where basically, you know, consumers can all pool together and, boy, generate cost savings. Actually, I took a look at this, and it was going to cost like $40,000 to hook my house up to solar, which I don't know about you, Delegate. That's not affordable to me. That's not saving me any money.
19: No, it's not. It doesn't. I mean, it just like... They have, you know, the other side has all these grandiose ideals on how to get to green energy and, you know, but you look at what Europe's doing. Europe is moving, you know, they were the ones that pushed this, Europe was, and now they're moving back toward nuclear because they know, folks know it's not reliable. Folks know that it doesn't have any cost savings. And our CO2, you know, our carbon's coming down anyway. I mean, we've done a lot in that area. You know, do you think China cares? You think some of these other countries care about this? No. They're going to power their economies. Right now, under the governor's plan, we're still going to be importing. Virginia's the biggest importer of energy. We're still going to be importing 35% of our energy from PJM, and that costs money. There's always a big cost to that. We need to build generation capacity in Virginia. We need those companies, or we need our companies and private companies to build that capacity, and we need to give folks an opportunity to do that.
20: Yeah, so to that end, the governor's proposing that these data centers shoulder more of the generation costs, the transmission costs, and the distribution costs. Do you agree with that principle, that that the customers who are creating this additional demand actually be the ones to pay for that, for meeting that demand?
19: Yeah, you know, absolutely. You know, data centers, I think most of them are willing to step up, but they got to have, we've got to have the transmission, we've got to have the generation capacity to meet that demand. A lot of the data centers now are looking at building behind the grid, building their own energy behind the grid, mm-hmm. whether that's gas, whether that's small modular reactors, things of that nature, but we've got to have the transmission lines. We've got to have those upgrades, and the data centers are going to pay for those upgrades to help. And it should, you know, by data centers doing this, it should help and ease some of the constraints. And it would lower costs were we not tied to this RGGI and we're not tied to this Virginia Clean Economy Act.
20: So, you know, we talk about transmission, and I live in rural Virginia. This has become a big issue. There's a project called the Joshua Falls Project. It's about a 115-mile transmission line running from Appomattox, Virginia, to, I believe, Culpeper, Virginia. And this is very controversial where I live, the Valley Link transmission line. There has been a ton of opposition. You've got the farmers who say that these lines are going to cut across their land, basically destroy their ability to make a living. And the argument is, you know, if these data centers in Northern Virginia need that power, why should rural Virginia suffer to provide that power to these data centers? What's your answer? What's your response?
19: I mean, you know, that's a tough question, but rural Virginia does have a right to be concerned. I agree with that. We have to figure out how to address those issues in a way that meets, you know, both, you know, that meets the issues that both parties are concerned about. We do need the power. Data centers can be building behind the meter, can be doing some other things. But, you know, that's a big pipeline, a big transmission line, as you know, and we've heard a lot about that. And hopefully the State Corporation Commission can look at that and work through some of those concerns.
20: I hope so. My proposal, by the way, would just be to turn Fairfax County into a giant solar farm. Let's just let's generate the power up there. Let's put all 277,000 acres under solar panels. Let's work it that way.
19: Yeah, I mean, you know, it's just unfair for, I mean, I think it's unfair for rural Virginia to be expected to host all these solar farms when we're not the ones wanting it. We're fine with gas. We're fine, you know, gas is clean. Clean gas, clean natural gas, and we have an abundance of it here in Southwest Virginia, here in you know, here in America. I think President Trump is really opening those lines up, and I think we can do it that way. But we've gotten so far down this road, so far down this what I call a costly road, a road built with good intentions but not good policy.
18: Yeah, yeah, you know, and I mean, the thing about solar, I'm with you, but at least, you know, these property owners are making that choice as opposed to having their land taken from them through eminent domain for these right. transmission lines. All right, so, you know, I've got to ask, I mean, Republicans obviously don't have a lot of levers of power right now in Richmond. What parts of your energy agenda do you think could realistically attract some bipartisan support and become law?
19: Well, I mean, I think that we're going to continue to, I mean, you know, we're going to continue to get out of Reggie. We're going to continue to bang the drums on that issue. But we're also going to continue to work on nuclear, which I think the government does support. I think we can all work together on nuclear. But, you know, we've got to be able to have that, have the ability to look at gas, because we're going to need gas when it gets really cold and when it gets really hot. If not, we are going to have brownouts. And that's something that should be nonpartisan, bipartisan. We need to come up with an energy plan that actually works, not that works on paper, but actually works.
18: Last question for you, Adelia. We've got about 60 seconds here. For the Virginian families who are listening this morning, they've watched their electric bill climb. What is the single biggest policy change that could be enacted in Richmond that would put downward pressure on those bills?
19: If you did away with Reggie, that would be a, you know, big savings on your electric bill. And if you also got out of the VCA, you're going to save money because of because gas is lower. Some of our fossil fuels are lower cost. Those are the two issues that could really lower our constituents' power bills.
18: All right. Virginia House Republican Leader Terry Kilgore. Leader Kilgore, thank you so much for joining us this morning, walking through the energy debate with us. We appreciate your time and look forward to doing this again soon.
19: Hey, you have a great weekend.
18: Thank you, sir. You too. Coming up next, a story that sounds like the beginning of a surveillance thriller. Officials in St. Lucie County, Florida, decided to remove their automated flock license plate reading cameras. They thought there were 52 of them, and then they found 14 more that they didn't even know were there. Three have since been identified as belonging to the sheriff's office, but it leaves almost a dozen cameras with no publicly identified owner, which raises some questions. Who put them there? Who's been collecting the license plate data, and who has access to it? We are digging into that mystery coming up next here on O'Connor and Company.
0: Salem Now, featuring one of Charlie Kirk's final interviews. The new documentary, Can You Hear Me Now?, investigates modern prophets and divine messages shaping our political and cultural destiny.
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12: 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Here's your latest weather forecast from the Talk of the Town, 97.7 FM and 1570 AM. For today, we'll have a chance of rain showers. Temperatures will start in the upper 60s and fall throughout the day. For tonight, we'll have decreasing clouds with temperatures falling back into the mid-40s. Saturday will be sunny with highs in the upper 60s. Saturday night will be mostly clear with lows in the upper 40s. Sunday will be mostly sunny with a high near 70. Sunday night will be partly cloudy with a low near 50. And Monday will be sunny with highs in the lower 60s.

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11: Less hiring, more unemployment. I'm Dave Anthony, Fox News. That is the headline coming out of the just-released jobs report.
12: A significant slowdown in September, just 29,000, and we were expecting 90.
11: And hiring for August was also reduced by the same number, 29,000 fewer jobs created.
12: And our unemployment rate jumps up to 4.2% from 4.1% the previous month.
11: That's Fox Business Network's Taylor Riggs. And the reaction on Wall Street's positive. Stock futures are surging in part because oil prices are plunging nearly 4%, with European leaders considering tapping into their diesel fuel reserves, reacting to a Trump threat.
13: The president's considering a ban on U.S. diesel exports in an attempt to limit rising prices for Americans. But diesel costs are at record highs in Europe too, and a lot of that fuel comes from the United States. European leaders have met to consider what to do if President Trump limits or stops the supply. Some fear a catastrophic impact in the U.K. and the European Union.
11: Fox's Jonathan Savage in London. The captain of the Fly Dubai flight, who was stabbed by his co-pilot in an attempt to crash the plane, speaks out from his hospital bed, talking to India's prime minister, who hails Smit Machar as a hero.
14: When I was on the ground, I realized that the aircraft is going down. And I told myself, this is the last push, Smit. The door is right there. And I was still getting hit, but I opened the door.
11: That allowed passengers to see him, all bloody, still being attacked. They rushed in, subdued the co-pilot, and the plane landed safely in Saudi Arabia. President Trump goes to Alabama today, continuing to campaign for Republicans, hoping they keep control of Congress in the November elections. After he went to Texas and then Oklahoma, where he told supporters at a rally last night,
15: if the Democrats win, you'll have an economic depression, very much like 1929, in my opinion.
11: Democrats are making affordability the big issue amid low approval ratings for the president's handling of the economy in polls. 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
21: Your local news update. Good Friday morning. Showers mainly this morning. Much cooler, the mid-60s. The 38-year-old man accused of trying to entice two teenage girls at the Pit Stop convenience store on Youngstown Road Southeast in Warren to do 2 years in prison on a gross sexual imposition conviction. The Trumbull County Prosecutor's Office says Francisco Flores entered a guilty plea and was sentenced on Wednesday. Girls not hurt. Flores also faces deportation claim and was sentenced on Wednesday. Girls not hurt. Flores also faces deportation. Concern about the growing spotted lanternfly.

0: Upper 60s and fall throughout the day. For tonight, we'll have decreasing clouds with temperatures falling back into the mid-40s. Saturday will be sunny with highs in the upper 60s. Saturday night will be mostly clear with lows in the upper 40s. Sunday will be mostly sunny with a high near 70. Sunday night will be partly cloudy with a low near 50. And Monday will be sunny with highs in the lower 60s.
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11: Thanks so much for being there, everybody. It's the Brian Kilmeade Show. We have a big hour coming your way. Craig Carden, host of the Craig Carden Show on OutKick. And WFAN host is going to break down last night's Thursday night game where, the biggest surprise this year so far for me are the Browns. Browns beat the Steelers, not without controversy, not their fault, controversy on the Steelers side. Mark Penn is with us. He's the CEO and chairman of Stagwell. He doesn't need anyone's opinion. He finds out what everyone's thinking when it comes to these elections, and extremely fair when it comes to Republican and Democrat. Doesn't lean either direction, just wants the facts. So let's get to the big three.
12: Number three.
13: We are prepared for it. There's no doubt about the fact that they're trying to likely escalate. They're pulling out all the stops. Their influence operations inside the United States, assisted by other countries, is pretty significant.
11: That is General Jack Keane with me on Fox and Friends. We are sending another aircraft carrier to the Gulf. 10,000 more sailors and Marines. Is the full-fledged fighting about to start again, knowing what's happened with these would-be terror attacks in the UK and over Saudi Arabia?
12: Number two.
14: One of the only pieces of good news for the administration right now is that the average price of gas nationally has dropped 13 cents in the last week. Republicans can use all the help they can get, and falling gas prices will be a help to them heading into the election.
11: Tom Bevin from Real Clear Politics. Hands-on fighting. That's what Trump is doing in the last 30 days as he outlines what his party has to do in the terms of pulling off an upset in New Hampshire, Minnesota, and Michigan, and holding on to states like Texas and Maine.
12: Number one.
15: At that moment, I was fighting for my life. But there was a moment when I realized I had fallen down due to my injuries. I realized that the aircraft is going down, and I was still getting hit, but I opened the door.
11: That was key. The pilot, a true hero from India descent, talking to President Modi about what he did as he recovers from his stab wounds from his co-pilot. You heard it. The hero pilot speaks. We have the latest as all eyes point to Iran. Fingers, I should say, too. Well, let's bring in Mark Penn. Mark, clearly the president feels like this is an emergency. He says, I'm going to be on the road basically all the last 31 days. And yesterday, Oklahoma and Texas, he's going to Alabama and places like Arkansas. What does that tell you about how he feels about his red states?
16: Well, look, it says that he's gone code red, so to speak, in terms of making sure that midterm turnout is high. Are fundamentally about turnout. They're really not about persuading a lot of people. if you kind of look at it now, about 100, look, we have

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1: We are prepared for it. There's no doubt about the fact that they're trying to likely escalate, and certainly the terror operation in the UK may be a part of that. Radicalized Islamic individuals, certainly on the aircraft, is likely the outcome. Whether it's related to Iran will take something to see. But they're pulling out all the stops. Their influence operations inside the United States, assisted by other countries, is pretty significant. What they want is an outcome here that's very different, that the opposition parties take control of the Congress of the United States and shut the war down. That, they believe, is the best pathway forward for them, as opposed to having to fight us. So why wouldn't they want to pursue that objective? And they're doing that as much as they can.
2: That is General Keane. And General Keane pointed out that the 25-page letter, open letter, 25 pages, like we're going to read it, to the American people, saying, essentially, elect Democrats, should blow up in their face. If our arch enemy and our terroristic enemy is saying, please vote for the other party, doesn't that make you say, unless you're dug in for the left or dug in for the right, you're not going to move anyway. But if you are independent or undecided and you find out that Iran wants you to vote for Democrats, that would be enough. And then if I'm in Texas and I say, well, you know, I don't really like Ken Paxton. He's not that likable of a guy. And Tallarico has changed all his positions. And maybe he's going to be more moderate. Maybe he's going to be like John Fetterman. Maybe I'll give him a chance. And then Hassan Piker weighs in and says, I put him in this position. He will do what I say, which is extreme left socialist policies. And dare I say, pro-Islamist policies. You listen to the Brian Kilmeade Show.
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6: Once you actually give the epinephrine, relief is pretty quick. 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
8: Fox News, I'm Roxanne Evans. The September jobs report is out. Employers adding only 29,000 jobs, well below expectations of 90,000.
9: Last month, August was 162, and we were expecting 90. And again, that in part helps the unemployment rate jump up to 4.2 from a 4.1 in the previous month.
8: Taylor Riggs of the Fox Business Network. On Wall Street, stock futures surging in part because oil prices plunging. New York Governor Kathy Hochul appointing Attorney General Letitia James as special prosecutor to oversee the investigation at Cornell University. The governor saying she's lost faith in local authorities.
10: This has in turn undercut my faith and the public's faith in the district attorney's ability to effectively investigate and prosecute the case at this time.
8: That's Fox's Chanley Painter.
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3: Here's your latest weather forecast from the Talk of the Town, 97.7 FM and 1570 AM. For today, we'll have a chance of rain showers. Temperatures will start in the upper 60s and fall throughout the day. For tonight, we'll have decreasing clouds with temperatures falling back into the mid-40s. Saturday will be sunny with highs in the upper 60s. Saturday night will be mostly clear with lows in the upper 40s. Sunday will be mostly sunny with a high near 70. Sunday night will be partly cloudy with a low near 50. And Monday will be sunny with highs in the lower 60s.

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2: There's a special prosecutor now in a reopened Cornell University rape case. I'm Dave Anthony, Fox News.
3: Every New Yorker deserves to know that when they report a crime, it will be investigated fully and fairly.
2: State Attorney General Letitia James, appointed by Governor Kathy Hochul, who says the accuser deserves a new investigation.
4: She was 100% confident that she had been raped. Yet, shockingly, those words never made it into the account that the Cornell police sent to prosecutors.
2: There were no charges brought 2 years ago.
5: Jane Doe brought a lawsuit last month claiming that in 2024 she was, quote, plied with alcohol and drugs to the point of intoxication, when she says seven members of the Xi fraternity sexually assaulted and raped her at their frat house.
2: That's Fox's Eric Sean. We heard today from the captain of the Fly Dubai flight attacked by his co-pilot who tried to crash the plane. Smit Machar said from his hospital bed through a translator,
6: "When I was on the ground, I realized that the aircraft is going down, and I told myself, this is the last push, Smit. The door is right there. And I was still getting hit, but I opened the door."
2: That allowed passengers to see him covered in blood after being stabbed, and they rushed in, subdued the attacker, and safely landed the plane. There was a hiring slowdown last month, only 29,000 jobs created, and July and August hiring was also revised lower. The unemployment rate rose a tenth to 4.2%, but the director of the National Economic Council, Kevin Hassett, tells Fox from the White House,
7: "The thing about the jobs numbers is that they sort of bounce up and down, but if you look at the data from this week, it's proving that Trumponomics is really working, and this is one reason why markets are celebrating so much."
2: Stocks are surging on Wall Street. The Nasdaq hit a new record high this morning amid a belief the worse-than-expected jobs report might have the Federal Reserve holding off on another interest rate hike. We also have news President Trump posting on Truth Social that Europe's agreed to tap into diesel fuel reserves after he threatened to cut off U.S. exports to help lower prices here. 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
2: All right, we're going to open the phone lines, take some calls. Now listen, you seminar callers and you folks with Trump derangement syndrome, we'll give you... you can call in at 25 after. We'll give you 5 minutes, you folks with Trump derangement syndrome, okay? And Laura Kasner here, she's going to handle you. Right? And so, Randy, which just said, the number is 216-901-0933, 216-901-0933. Randy, go ahead and finish that, because that was... that. Man, Demi's got a very interesting program on anti-Semitism.
3: Right, right. Yeah, this is recapping on Mondami's plan to combat anti-Semitism and how it's sparking outrage. It says, he said, here in New York, while our Jewish neighbors make up only 12% of the population, NYPD statistics show that anti-Semitic hate crimes account for more than half of all confirmed hate crimes, he continued. That is not only unacceptable, it's something we all have an obligation to change. It says, Jewish New Yorkers should feel cherished and celebrated in the most Jewish city in America. That's why we are investing millions to Jewish cultural centers and nonprofits, including $2 million for the Queens Holocaust Memorial Garden and $2.5 million towards Brooklyn Center for New Jewish Culture. Mondami said, "He said while these efforts are aimed at protecting our Jewish neighbors, they will benefit all New Yorkers. Our safety is bound up together," he added. The Mishnah teaches us that anyone who sustains one soul, it is as though they have sustained an entire world. For generations, Jewish New Yorkers have sustained our city. Leonard Bernstein filled cavernous theaters with awe. Clara Lamech, one writes that protect workers to this day. Today we hold a responsibility to sustain and protect our Jewish neighbors. But then it says, of course, this plan doesn't actually take anti-Semitism seriously. The ADL of New York, Jersey slammed the plan.
2: You know, it's an interesting thing because we were talking earlier about the sons of Abraham versus the seeds of Abraham. Mm-hmm. At you know the sons of Abraham, you know those Jews have left the Democratic Party, they're coming over to the Republican Party. So in fact, for the first time in ever, I think here in my lifetime, there's been more. We have more registered Republicans than we have Democrats. It's pretty close, and that's the first time that in my lifetime that's happened. And for reasons are obvious, okay. But not only that, but amongst the blacks and Hispanic too, they're no matter how hard they try, here, and that's, and amongst the men, whether they're white, black, Hispanic, or whatever, they're moving towards the Republican Party. Yes. The ones that were moving towards the Democrats are the women, and that's mm-hmm. and we've talked about that indoctrination, okay. Mm-hmm. But that's even starting to change too. So, I really think that people are starting to waken up. I really do. We've been trying to warn them, to warn them. So, phone lines are open at 888. No, not 888. 216-901-0933. 216-901-0933. Lisa, you have an article there.
4: Okay. ICE announces arrest of killers, child predators, drug traffickers in major sweep. Immigration and Customs Enforcement announced a barrage of high-profile arrests on Monday that included convicted murderers, drug dealers, and child abusers. Well, thanks to the leadership of President Trump, there have been zero releases at the border for 16 months, a Homeland Security News release read. Added, under President Trump, ICE has been unleashed to target and remove illegal aliens from our communities so that we can make America safe again. Arresting and deporting illegal aliens saves lives. The list included criminals from Mexico, Cuba, Laos, Nigeria, Micronesia, the Dominican Dominican

0: Dominican Republic and El Salvador. These individuals committed crimes across the country, from California to Massachusetts. The list of offenses ranged from murder, sexual abuse of a minor, and assault to drug possession with intent to distribute heroin and fentanyl. Additionally, there were some who'd been convicted of child abuse with great bodily injury or death, as well as lewd and lascivious acts with a child under the age of 14. The release came just days after ICE posted about another large group of illegal criminals, alien criminals who had been successfully apprehended. Despite 1,600% increase in assaults against them, the brave men and women of ICE will never stop enforcing the law, the post read. Thank God.
1: Well, you know, since Trump's put in the amount of murder and rape and pedophilia has been way, way reduced. It's been dropped down.
0: Yes.
1: Not only that, but all of the children, they found so many now children that have been missing, been used in sex trafficking and forced labor on a lot of these big corporate farms and that. They've been found. They've been so... the arrests have been great. I mean, where it comes to...
0: Yes.
1: And especially in Washington, D.C.
0: Mm-hmm.
1: It's amazing the difference. I think that about 80%, the crime rate's been reduced to about 80%. Okay. Do we have a caller? Is that what's going on there? Okay. All right. I see what's happening there. Anyhow, Laura, you have an article there.
2: One of the left's favorite podcasters calls Christian conservatives a cancer to America. Jennifer Welsh has a large microphone, a Democratic guest list, and a habit of talking about other Americans as a disease. This week, she used it on Christians who vote Republican. The Bravo to podcast star co-hosts I've Had It, a show GQ has already crowned part of the dirtbag left and a midterm must-stop for Democrats. On Wednesday, she turned a fight over Medicaid and Obamacare enrollment into a sermon against people of faith. Vice President J.D. Vance's anti-fraud effort, she said, was not about illegal enrollments. It was an attack on sick people and probably an attack on poor people. Then she stopped talking policy and started talking about churchgoers. If you're a Christian and you have a lot of faith in your faith and you believe it and you vote for this, Welsh said, you're an abject hypocrite of the highest order and a cancer in our country. She added that part of our electorate is really sick in the mind for failing to cut through President Donald Trump. That is not an argument. It is a diagnosis aimed at tens of millions of voters whose crime is going to church and then going to the ballot box. Welsh did not discover this language last week. She has smeared Minnesota churchgoers as white nationalists after a left-wing mob stormed a Sunday service. Christians who vote conservative are not a medical condition. They are parents, church volunteers, soldiers, small business owners, and the people who still think a child needs a mother and a father. Christians also happen to be one of the largest, most consistent voting blocks in the country. Calling them a cancer is not courage. It is an attempt to make their removal from public life sound like hygiene. Welsh's own standard is worth applying in reverse. She built a brand on mockery, sexual slurs about dead lawmakers, and the claim that Republicans are secretly gay, fascist, and too stupid to notice.
1: I've got some news for Mrs. Welsh. She better realize that here's what God has said. Now, see, when God says, forget E.F. Hutton, when God speaks, you better listen to God, right?
0: Right.
1: Because, you know, what he says will happen. It does every time. And he refers to people like her. First of all, he tells you that rebellion is the same as witchcraft, and this woman is filled with rebellion. And then he also refers to in Jeremiah 2:34 as those whose skirts are filled with the blood of the innocent. And those are unclean women, okay? And, boy, I got news for Ms. Welsh. She if I were her, I'd repent right now. Because if she died today, well, things would not end well for her. And Ms. Welsh, hell is forever. It's forever. So repent or perish. Let's go to Tennessee with Christine. Hey, Christine.
3: Hey, Pastor. I was trying to call last night to talk to Wendy, and my phone kept clicking off. I called both numbers, the 888 and 901, and it kept clicking off, and I told the guy on the phone here. He said he wasn't there last night, but somebody else, I guess, was. But did you hear anything? Was anybody having a problem getting through?
1: I didn't hear anything about anyone getting problems. We had several people that did get through last night. But there's always, you know, it's not just normal, but we're in real spiritual warfare too with this radio program. It's not like so many. They're always trying to find ways to shut our phones down or whatever. It's so anyhow, but you made it through tonight.
3: I was gonna ask Wendy something. She's not here now. No,
1: that's all right. Listen, Lisa can pretend like she's Wendy. Go ahead and.
0: Oh my goodness! No.
1: Go ahead and ask it. Go ahead, Christy.
0: I am not Wendy.
1: I just wanted to see what she'd say.
0: No, I'm not Wendy. But she's great,
3: No, we don't want to fake it.
0: Yeah, she gives us wonderful advice.
1: Well, you can ask me something if you want to.
3: Yeah, well, I just, whatever happened to Dale, you know, the guy that would save the babies, go all over the place, and, you know, Dale.
1: You mean Dale, Pastor Dale?
3: Yeah.
1: Whatever, he went his own way, Samir. We parted company. He went his own way, I think, about 5 or 6 years ago.
3: Oh, okay, because I've been here. I moved from Cleveland, Ohio, down to Greenville, Tennessee. It's 10 years this month. And, it's 10 today, yeah. I left on 1st of October 10 years ago. But, okay, so he's not there no more. Let me just ask this, because I wasn't able to keep up and everything, and some situations going on and everything like that, and I'm kind of really not really brilliant with trying to do internet things like that, and so I'm starting to learn how to make calls and everything like that to other radio programs and things like that. But whatever happened to Larry Nichols?
1: Larry died. Larry.
3: Okay.
1: Yeah, they went. They went after that poor fellow so many times in so many different ways. They tried to get him, and he, you know, one day he was just sitting there at the table with his wife, and she told me, she said, the next thing she knew, his face was there in his plate, and he was gone. I knew Larry for many, many years. He was when he got saved, He was saved, and he decided he wasn't going to let them stop him. They weren't going to let him threaten him, and they tried to kill him so many times. But he did more, and then I think all the rest of us together to expose the Clinton, Bill and Hillary. He had the goods on him, and he used this radio program to bring that out. And the Clinton Chronicles.
3: I still remember a whole lot of stuff from your program, and it's amazing. I still remember he contacted you out of all the radio programs, if I remember correctly. He contacted you of all the people, and he said, I could trust you. Now tell me if I'm wrong, but anyway, he said to you, because you didn't know him, you didn't really know everything about him yet until later, and he said, they're trying to make me room temperature, and if they succeed, do you promise, I got a bunch of stuff here, would you promise to read what I have here over the air live? And you said yes. I don't know if that's correct.
1: Yeah, here's what happened. One day I got a call from him, and he said, "You don't know me, but I know everything about you. I know who your parents are. I know who your siblings are. I know everything about you." And that's what his job was. He worked in the black ops, and he said, "I'm sending you a package. It's in the mail. And you'll be getting it." And he said, "I want you to read it." Now, he said, "All I'm asking you to do is if something happens and you hear that I'm at room temperature now, go on the air. Now, I've been listening to you for a while, and I know that you're not afraid to do it." So yeah. I got the package, and some of the stuff seemed like way over the top. I couldn't believe someone.
3: Oh, no, I lost you.
1: Yeah, so I went to... Are you still there?
3: Yeah, see what's going on. You just kind of disappeared.
1: Yeah, well, what happened? I'm still here. What happened was I decided to go to Arkansas down to Mena myself to see what, you know, I mean, this sounded, what he was telling me was, like I said, with all the dead people and all the bodies and everything. Now, Larry was their real strategist. He was the Clintons' real strategist. They brought Dickie Moore's.
3: Hitman, right?
1: Pardon?
3: They would tell him who to hit on and get rid of.
1: Yeah, Larry worked. He did some. Before I let him to the Lord, I let him. He got saved. He decided he was going to. But what? See, he had a Baptist background. With his mother had brought him, and that came back. And he decided he was going to do what the right thing. Now, even if it cost him his life, he was going to do it. And so he told Bill Clinton, "You got to." We got to come clean. We got to come. There was a lot of bad things that happened, okay? So I went to Arkansas, and I took Pastor Mike and one of my deacons with me. And that's when we went down there. It was an amazing thing because they used 14 different thugs, Dixie mobsters, to try to run me out of Arkansas. The last night I was there, they were outside my room all night long with shotguns and ball bats. And they were.
3: Yeah, I remember some things you said. Yeah.
1: Yeah, and so it was an interesting time. I'm telling you for sure. And
3: you remember the time you guys were at the restaurant? I don't know if I remember this right. Okay, and they were trying to get at you guys. Then you're sitting there eating, and some guys standing behind you. I think you call them the Green Shoes something.
1: Yeah. That was a 4-star restaurant. And we went in there. I was facing Mike and that. Their backs were against the wall facing me. I was facing them, which facing the wall. And all of a sudden, the two of them were looking up, and their mouths were wide open. And I asked them, I said, what are you guys swallowing flies or what? And they said, "You've got a great big cop standing right behind you, staring a hole through the top of your head." So I looked back, and there he was. He had a big green tooth right in the front, and had about a 2-day growth. And anyhow, he was just standing there with a squirrely-looking guy. And that guy ended up being Rick Case, Larry Case, who was a hitman. He was one of the mobsters' hitmen. And so... Yeah, and so...
3: Wow.
1: And so what happened, what happened when I looked at, I saw them, and I just had gotten this nice steak, and I was starved. So I just kept eating, and they said, "Don't that bother you?" I said, "As long as I don't look at him, I can eat." And he was standing right, and all of a sudden you heard, the maitre d' stood over there with a towel over his arm, just like you see in the, and all of a sudden you heard people saying, "Slick's boys got some Yanks," and they yelled out, and then you heard dishes hitting the ground, chairs being turned over. That whole place cleared out. That whole place cleared out of there. And so I went ahead and ate my steak, and when I was finished, I just pushed back into him, and I turned around, and I was facing that guy. He had his hand on his gun, but, I mean, I'm 2 inches away. If that gun comes out, we're going to be dancing. But then here's the weird thing. Here's the weird thing about the whole thing. The two of them kept looking all around. They kept looking all around. And that's what really concerned me is, what are these guys looking for? What are they doing here? Is this like, you know, candid cameras? Are they putting something on here? And I didn't know, but I knew whatever it was, it wasn't going to be good, okay? And so I thought, this would be a good time to get out of this place. So I just stepped around him, and I left there, okay? And then from that time on, everywhere we went, I ran into Clinton's people.
3: Yeah. You know, I don't want to take up the whole program, but because I remember so many things, and Larry Nichols did have a hard time forgiving himself for the things he did and all of that, you know, but I know he's with the Lord.
1: Yeah.
3: Powerful man of God. He was used. Well, so are you. You two together? Wow. And because you don't have no fear of man either. You have the fear of God, and that, you know. Anyway, I remember, okay, tell me, I didn't hear this. I did not hear this on the radio myself, but I heard it later. Is it true? Larry was on the program one night. He was your guest, and he was on the program, and Hillary Clinton called up, faked her name, gave her witch name, because she goes to witch meetings once
1: Drusilla.
3: A month. Drusilla.
1: Yeah, yeah, she called in.
3: Yeah. Is it true? Is she had, is it true? She called.
1: I had to bleep her five times, and she wasn't very nice to me at all, and she called me some bad names. Uh-oh. And see, first of all, Hillary, she was the cause of Larry's divorce. She convinced his wife to divorce him, his first wife. Okay, but she does. Hillary did not like short men. Now Larry was only like 5'7" or 5'8", and Dickie Morris also was short, and she was very disrespectful. Did not like she liked tall men, not short men. And but you know, I mean, I was over 6 foot. I don't know why she didn't like me so much. She didn't care much for me either, because, you know, when I got to D.C., she had orders for the feds if I was to come into her office to be arrested on the spot. And they were waiting for me, too, but I got tipped off. And, you know, the ironic thing, I got tipped off from people within her own office. She thought these people loved her, okay? But... anyhow, yeah, she called in. She was very rude. Well, see, any time Larry would laugh at her, she would lose it. She could just...
3: Yeah, I know.
1: Yeah.
3: I mean, yeah.
1: When he started laughing, and I said, where are you calling from? She said, this is Drusilla. Well, I remember that when she spoke to those lesbians on C-SPAN, when she was talking to them, and she came out and she said, hello, I'm Drusilla, the Wicked Witch of the West. Well, she actually was a witch. Hillary.
3: Yeah, she was.
1: In Orange, Orange
3: she
1: County.
3: Went there
1: yeah.
3: Once a month through witch meetings.
1: Yeah. Yeah, that's what Slick said. Slick said, old Hill's going off to do her witch thing again. Go get the women. Okay. Mm-hmm. That's what he used to always say to Larry Patterson and Roger Perry. And so they were...
3: Larry said when she would go to a witch meeting when he was in the presidency, and
1: yeah.
3: She would take off, he would open the back door of the White House and let all the prostitutes in or something like that.
1: Yeah,
3: he
1: took them over to Flowerwood. They took them over to Flowerwood. That was Clinton's mother's house, and that's where they used all the prostitutes.
3: Oh.
1: Yeah.
3: Wow.
1: Anyhow.
3: Wow. Okay, well, I better let you go, but there was some other things I was going to say, but I remember so many things that you all talked about, and it just blew me away. So, okay, Pastor, I'll let you guys go. Lord bless.
1: God bless, Christine. Thanks for calling. It's been good to hear from you again. All right, let's go to Boston, and we have Stephen in the air in Boston. Hey, Stephen.
4: Hey, how you doing, Pastor Ronnie?
1: I'm doing okay. How are you tonight?
4: Oh, great. I was looking at the Bible, and I was in Exodus following through the story of the, I think it started with the Exos kings, which were Jews, right? And then it progressed along to the Pharaoh, where they pretty much forgot their lineage. Evidently, they had Joseph acquire the signet ring of the Pharaoh, and he fit in pretty good as Jacob's son, right? And he was had a lot of power, you know. In
1: yeah, he was the second most in command of the kingdom, the Pharaoh's kingdom.
4: Right. So you have the the day where Moses led his people out of Egypt. And actually, you had the Battle of the Gods, okay? You had the sun god, the fly, the beetle, all that stuff. Some were matched by Jeffries and Jambres, you know, which were the soothsayers of the time, working for the Pharaoh. And I'm like going, wow, you know, this guy or the Pharaoh, he didn't quite understand, you know, where, you know, that he was eliminating his own people, the Jews. Okay, so Jews against Jews. And then he was on his way to exterminate them because he hardened his heart, as God permitted him, to, go chase them down to the Red Sea with chariots. Okay? My question is, you know, where did he get the horses if they died from plague?
1: You know, Pharaoh had his, they all didn't die in the plague. A lot of them got sick when they brought the plagues on that. But Pharaoh, that only took place right there in that area. It didn't take place all over the entire country. And so it was right there where Pharaoh was, where the river was, where all of that, where his kingdom, his castle, in that area was, okay? But not over the entire country. So he did have his horses. And so,
4: yeah. The only other thing I could think of is that, geez, maybe he tapped into Solomon's horses, but I think that was a little bit later on, right?
1: Yeah. Yeah, that was way later on.
4: And then you have the land of Goshen that I know was untouched by the plagues.
1: Right.
4: Like you mentioned, you know. It was, you know, they had some, you know, Egypt was, you know, in the line of the plagues where Goshen was protected.
1: And that's where they had the cows of Goshen. Do you know, remember who the cows of Goshen were he referred to?
4: And I do believe Moses' wife was sent there for protection, too.
1: Yeah, I'm not sure of that, but...
4: Was it Zephaniah,
1: yeah,
4: something like that? And the father-in-law took care of the daughter while he was, doing work for God.
1: Now, that's one time here in the scripture where a guy did right. He got some very good advice from his wife because she told Moses, remember, he had not had his own son circumcised, okay? And he was supposed to be the leader, and she realized that. And she was very, very concerned about that. But so, you know, one thing that God demands is obedience. He doesn't tolerate disobedience. So, but I got to move on, Stephen. We have a bunch of stuff to get to tonight. But those are some interesting questions. All righty, very good. Randy, you have an article over there.
5: Yeah. Judge rules Trump administration can deport Wisconsin mosque leader. Salah Sarsour, the chief of Wisconsin's biggest Islamic mosque, can be deported by the administration of President Donald Trump, according to an immigration judge. He won't be sent away immediate to give him time to appeal, but the ruling this week from Judge Jamie Salinardi comes in the case involving Sarsour, who acquired multiple convictions years ago in Israel. Patrick Terrell, a lawyer for Sarsour, said he looks forward to winning on appeal. Sarsour's lawyer now planned to file for relief from a deportation order, claiming he would be tortured if he was sent to Israel, the West Bank, or Jordan. Sarsour has been labeled by the Milwaukee Journal Sentinel as a Palestinian activist, lawful permanent resident, and Milwaukee mosque leader. He was arrested months ago by U.S. Immigration and Customs Enforcement. The report said if Sarsour wins his appeal, he would not be sent to the country cited, but that still would not protect him from deportation somewhere else. The judge rejected the government's charge that Sarsour lied on federal documentation years ago by refusing to list his two convictions in Israel. The report said the convictions were for stone throwing and attempting to procure a weapon. His lawyer claims those convictions involving violence were coerced by torture. But Secretary of State Marco Rubio has charged Sarsour in deportable is deportable on foreign policy grounds. Salinardi did affirm some claims from the government, citing claims from Rubio that Sarsour's pro-Palestine speech harms U.S. foreign policy. That meant that Rubio's determination provided presumptive and sufficient evidence that Sarsour was deportable. The judge also noted government documents about Sarsour's convictions were credible, making him deportable.
1: We'll be back right after this.
6: He made the ground, the mountains high, and the earth round.

0: The Ancient of Days came to teach us his ways.
1: Give him all your love, give him all your praise.
0: Hanging on a cross there, he took my place because of love.
1: Can't see him with your eyes, touch him with your hands. The Son of God became a man.

0: ever since time. Nothing's ever been found stronger than love. Some men are like me, don't question or doubt.
1: Strengthen their faith day in and day out.
0: Sins all forgiven, all blotted out.

0: ever since time has ever been found stronger than love.
1: Alrighty, we're back. And Little Lisa, you've got an article there.
2: Okay.
1: Go ahead.
2: Trump sets the record straight after hoax report on what he offered on Iran. President Donald Trump called out Axios Tuesday for publishing a false report that claimed he was offering to ease economic sanctions on Iran in exchange for certain nuclear compromises. Axios just released a story that Trump offered sanctions relief and frozen funds to Iran. This is untrue, he wrote on Truth Social. I offered them nothing. Axios' story, like most others, is a hoax used only for the purposes of satisfying their Trump derangement syndrome. They should withdraw this fake story immediately. The Axios article was titled Trump Offers Iran Economic Relief for Concrete Nuclear Concessions and cited, quote, U.S. officials, unquote, who said the president is willing to give Iran sanctions relief and release Iranian frozen funds in return for concrete steps regarding the nuclear program. It also quoted a U.S. official who claims to know about indirect talks with Qatari mediators and who said the discussions are positive and constructive, adding that Iran is flexible on nuclear issues. The sides still remain apart on the timing of the commitments and who takes which steps first, the official said. The Strait of Hormuz traffic continues to rise, and the blockade and sanctions continue to degrade Iran's position, the official said. The U.S. position gets stronger every day, and President Trump remains patient and fully committed to his goal that Iran never have a nuclear weapon. The U.S. needs assurances this time that Iran is serious, and it's not just them trying to get out of a tough situation that they are in, the official said. The Axios story was later updated with an editor's note after the commander-in-chief issued a statement on Truth Social, which read, this story has been updated with a statement from President Trump. Republicans have been scrutinized for their support of the Iranian war and must now defend conflict with voters across the country as the midterms are only weeks away. Rising gas prices, global uncertainty, increased military spending, and an ever-changing withdrawal timeline have given Democrats an effective talking point as they seek to flip both the House and Congress. Democrats are so confident about flipping the House, they've already begun discussing impeachment proceedings against Secretary of War Pete Hegseth and are reportedly preparing to impeach Trump for a third time. It figures.
1: All right, very good. Yeah, that's the very, you know, we mentioned what would happen if the Democrats got back in. And, of course, they have been saying the first thing that they will do is impeach Trump again. Okay.
2: Yes.
1: That's the very first thing. But not only that, remember, they said they were going to go after his whole family. They were going to put his whole family in prison if they could. So you have an article there, Laura.
3: I do. This is a disturbing one, Pastor Ernie. Woman on death row for satanic murder says she feels a kinship with Lindsey Clancy. A Tennessee woman on death row for a satanic murder said she feels a kinship with Lindsey Clancy, who killed her three children during an interview with the United Kingdom newspaper The Times. Krista Pike, who is scheduled to die by lethal injection on Wednesday for a ritualistic murder she committed in 1995, shared her thoughts with the outlet about Clancy's mistrial, which was due to be a lone holdout on the journey, on the jury, who insisted she knew exactly what she was doing. I felt a kinship with Lindsey. We are both females who got into trouble because of uniquely female issues, Pike said, from a Nashville prison, according to People magazine. One thing is different, however, in that times have changed a lot on awareness of women's issues since I was put on trial, she added. Pike, 50, was 18 years old when she stabbed and beat fellow student Colleen Slemmer to death. She also carved a pentagram in Slemmer's chest, then took part of her skull as a trophy. Pike worked with her then-boyfriend to Daryl Shipp and friend Shadala Peterson to lead Slemmer into a remote area so she could kill her. She received the death penalty while Shipp got life without parole, and Peterson received 6 years probation after pleading guilty as an accessory. Pike's attorneys conducted the interview with her on behalf of the Times and have even tried to convince GOP Governor Bill Lee to commute her sentence, but have not yet been granted clemency. In 2023, Clancy's then-husband Patrick found that she had strangled her three children to death and then tried to commit suicide. The incident left her paralyzed from the waist down. Clancy's defense team argued she was suffering from postpartum psychosis, but a lone holdout on the jury refused to vote not guilty, resulting in a mistrial.
1: Well, you know, here a couple things there. First of all, what that woman referred to as women's issue, God's word, the Bible, God refers to as abominable sins.
2: Yes.
1: Abominable sins, okay. The killing of the children. Mm-hmm. That lone holdout, the feminists going after him, they hate this guy. He has to, they're trying to put all the information about where he lives, who he is, up on the internet. These crazy women that are supporting this Clancy, like, they believe that women should have the right to kill their children. What if all of a sudden we became like some of the Muslim countries and decided that men have the right to kill the women, okay? I mean, over there, you know, if you don't obey your husband in a number of those Muslim countries, then he can have you stoned if he wants to, okay? These women are, the Bible says again, like I said, rebellion is as witchcraft, okay? I don't know what's going on. I mean, here, think about this. These are the people that go out and scream at trees. These are the same ones. They go out and they scream at trees out in the woods. Not only do they go out and scream at trees, they'll pay $2,500 to be able to scream at trees during the weekend.
2: Insane.
1: Not only that, but they take watermelons, and each watermelon represents, they'll name that watermelon after some white guy that they don't like. Okay? I kind of have a feeling that I've been a watermelon more than once.
2: Oh, dear.
1: And then they beat the watermelon with, I mean,
4: oh, man.
1: Trump had to be a whole watermelon plantation out there, okay? They beat the watermelons with ball bats.
4: Poor watermelons.
1: Yeah. But anyhow, we've got some real lunacy going on here. But
4: yes,
1: again,
4: we do.
1: You know where you find the answer to that? You find that in Isaiah chapter 66, mm-hmm. verse 4, Randy.
4: Mm-hmm.
1: Why don't you find Isaiah 66, verse 4? And that kind of describes what their situation is. Because, and you also, you find it in Job chapter 4. But anyhow, Randy, you'll find it.
4: Yep. It says that I also will choose their delusions and will bring their fears upon them, because when I called, none did answer. When I spake, they did not hear, but they did evil before mine eyes and chose that in which I delighted not.
1: There you go.
4: Mm-hmm.
1: All right. The good Lord, he's been choosing all of those that are woke.
4: Mm-hmm.
1: He chose their delusion, didn't he?
4: Yes, sir.
1: I had this article I wanted to get into with Jack Smith, but Jack Smith, they're going after him. He got caught. You know, this guy, he was turning, he outed 160 Republican politicians. You know, he put all their information that he investigated at and 400 other conservative organizations he investigated. In other words, because we're Republicans. So Ted Cruz asked him, is being a Republican a crime? And, well, I'm going to do this article, Lord's willing, tomorrow. This is a very good article here about Jack Smith. Jack Smith, you know what he was referred to by the other crooked attorneys? The other crooked attorneys called him Dirty Jack.
4: No. Wow.
1: Now, he was never legally appointed as a special prosecutor. He was never confirmed by the Senate as a special prosecutor. He was just put up by Merrick Garland. And whatever happened to Merrick Garland, we have to find out. He kind of just slid away, didn't he? And that fellow was guilty, you know, of so much corruption. But Randy, you know what time it is.
4: Yes, sir. Yes, sir. Yeah. right now, people, listen, we are at a time right now where there is just all time deception. It is at such a high level right now. And people keep trying to move the goalposts of what is true and what is right. Well, I want to say to you up front that his word is truth. His word is right. And there were many people that were martyred and killed for us to have the pages that we have, this holy scripture. And we have to get back to the word and we have to stick to that. I heard a preacher just preaching, and he was saying that Adam was not the first man. And he was going on about the archaeological finds that they had found, some scientists had found. And I need you to understand something. Listen, the word of God trumps any archaeological find. It trumps anything that a scientist comes up with. It trumps their Big Bang theory. This word can be trusted. And I want to read just a few things to you for those that say, well, you know, well, maybe I would give my life to the Lord, but how can I know that what you're giving me right here out of this word is true? Well, the Bible says this from Romans. It says, for the wrath of God is revealed from heaven against all ungodliness and unrighteousness of men who hold the truth in unrighteousness, because that which may be known of God is manifest in them, for God hath showed it unto them. So this is telling you that, listen, anybody that tries to come up with an excuse and saying, well, I don't know if God is real, this, that, and the other, this word is telling you that which may be known of God is manifest in them, for God hath showed it unto them. For the invisible things of him from the creation of the world are clearly seen, being understood by the things that are made, even his eternal power and Godhead, so that they are without excuse. So this is telling you that when you stand before God, you are not going to have an excuse if you don't accept the plan of salvation, which of course is through Jesus Christ. Let me prove a couple more verses here. He says this in 2 Peter, says, we have also a more sure word of prophecy, whereunto ye do well that ye take heed, as unto a light that shineth in a dark place until the day dawn and the day star arise in your hearts. Knowing this first, that no prophecy of the scripture is of any private interpretation. For the prophecy came not in old time by the will of man, so not just ordinary man, but holy men of God spake as they were moved by the Holy Ghost. Again, we have a more sure word of prophecy. Another one is 2 Timothy. It says, all scripture is given by God. All scripture is given by inspiration of God and is profitable for doctrine, for reproof, for correction, for instruction in righteousness, that the man of God may be perfect, thoroughly furnished unto all good works. And then lastly, with Thomas, doubting Thomas didn't believe, although he was one of the apostles, one of the disciples that was there with Jesus. The other disciples saw Jesus after his resurrection, but Thomas wasn't there. And then saith he to Thomas, reach hither thy finger and behold my hands, and reach hither my hand and thrust it into my side, and be not faithless, but believing. And Thomas answered and said unto him, my Lord and my God. Jesus saith unto him, Thomas, because thou hast seen me, thou hast believed. Blessed are they that have not seen and yet believe. And the Bible says this. He says, and many other signs truly did Jesus in the presence of his disciples, which are not written in this book, but these are written that ye may believe that Jesus Christ is the Son of God, and that believing ye might have life through his name. So listen, everything that Jesus did could not be contained in this book, nor in all the books of the world. But it says that this is written so that you would believe. And it is that faith. You have to believe by faith. And so if that's you tonight, I would encourage you to go back through this. But if you hear that knocking at your heart right now, that's Jesus saying, let me in. And if you would open up that door and let him in, he would come in and sup with you and he would teach you. And all you have to do is pray, Lord Jesus, please, I am a sinner. And Lord Jesus, I am looking and I'm asking you to save me from my sins, to forgive me, to wash me clean, to redeem me, to reconcile me to the Father through your shed blood on that cross. I ask you this in Jesus' name. It doesn't have to be hard. Just as that thief died on the cross, he said, remember me. Go ahead, Pastor.
1: All right, let me ask you a question, Randy.
4: Yes, sir.
1: Let's just say, for example, that that none of the Bible was true, but we spent all of our lives believing and believing on the Lord and living a life that we believe that was a holy life, like the Bible said.
4: Mm-hmm.
1: And if we died, and if, like the world believes, that you just die and you just cease to exist, what have we lost?
4: We've lost nothing. We've gained actually a good life, a better life. We're not strung out on drugs. We're not drunk every night. You know, we're not in beds or in fornication doing things that would cause harm to our body. So we're much better off for following his word.
1: So then on the other hand, if the Bible is true, and we know that it is, I mean,
4: right.
1: It is absolutely mathematically, which is a perfect science, a complete truth, has proven God's word over and over.
4: Mm-hmm.
1: So knowing that, and we deny Christ, and then we die, what have we lost?
4: You've lost eternity.
1: They lost there. The consequences are beyond.
4: Yeah, imagination. Yeah, comprehension. Imagine it. Yeah.
1: So then, you would have to conclude that you'd have to be pretty stupid,
4: yeah,
1: not to listen, and take up the offer that he has given you there.
4: Absolutely, absolutely.
1: How much time do I have here? All right. So, folks, there you go. Again, God's Word, the Bible, believe me, there's nothing as authoritative, nothing as accurate as the Word of God out there. And you say, well, I know not everybody believes that. Yeah, but you will. You
4: right.
1: will. There's no chance that you won't.
4: That's right. One quick line, Pastor, from this story from Reverend Franklin Graham. He said, a storm is coming, and we'd better be ready because it appears as if all the demons in hell have been turned loose.
1: Well, that's exactly what God's Word, this Bible, says is going to happen in the end days. It's going to be, remember, when the Lord returns with his army, we'll be fighting against those demons. They'll be brought up. Okay. Well, we're out of time for tonight. I want to thank all you folks out there for being here tonight with us. And as we say every night at this time, good night.
2: Good night.
4: Good night.
1: We always say, God bless.
2: God bless.
4: God bless.
1: Now remember, before Donald Trump was shot, we were saying here to keep fighting the fight.
4: Mm-hmm.
1: So now as we're saying, and always, let's do it, folks. Keep fighting the fight.
4: Fight.
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8: You're up to the rescue. Elisa Brady, Fox News. The group of seven nations just announcing they'll release 100 million barrels of oil in the coming weeks, beginning with substantial amounts of diesel.
9: This is something President Trump had been calling for as global conflicts push up the price of diesel. He threatened to ban U.S. exports of the fuel. That would have meant more for the domestic market, potentially easing prices in the U.S. while pushing them up elsewhere. The decision by the G7 to allow reserves to enter the market comes after talks between the president and his French counterpart, Emmanuel Macron.
8: Fox's Jonathan Savage. Diesel prices hit a record high in the U.S. this summer. That fuel has a ripple effect on the U.S. economy, hitting truckers and farmers especially hard. The latest jobs report, much weaker than economists expected. 29,000 jobs created in September and 60,000 fewer than first reported for the previous 2 months.
10: It does hide the fact, though, that investments are starting to turn into jobs, as the administration predicted. So when you look at where the jobs are, you see the trends. They're continuing to create construction jobs. They're up 11,000 in September. That is seven straight months of growth in construction. Manufacturing is up 9,000 jobs in September. That is four straight months of growth in manufacturing. The data shows a reverse of the losses there.
8: Fox Business's Edward Lawrence at the White House. However, inflation is outpacing wage growth. That has Wall Street hoping the Fed might hold off on another rate hike. Right now, the Dow is up 198 points. New York's Attorney General Letitia James now overseeing the reopened probe of a Cornell University rape case appointed as special counsel by New York's governor.
11: We will review the facts, gather evidence, interview witnesses, and if warranted, pursue prosecutions.
8: A county prosecutor has said the accuser's new civil lawsuit has information that was not in the original police report. America is listening to Fox News.
12: I enjoyed a plate of nachos with chorizo, spicy queso, and jalapenos.
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18: Tyrus reacts to Democrat Hakeem Jeffries promising to fix what he calls an affordability crisis in the U.S.
19: How are you going to do these magnificent things to fix the economy that you're blaming on us? Which Democratic city is the model for us to want to be like over there in Los Angeles and California? Or how's it in Minnesota? What's going on in all these super blue cities that we could look at and be like, hey, we want our economy to run like that one? I'll wait, and we'll never hear anything. All they want to do is sabotage the good work that is being done because it's not being done on their watch. They can't take credit for it. So they say words like affordability. Okay, explain it to me. Break it down. Why he was on the steps saying cost 47 times, he never once gave us one thing. You always want to talk about Obamacare. Obamacare is stalling right now. Why? Because it needs more money.
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20: Here's your latest weather forecast from the Talk of the Town, 97.7 FM and 1570 AM. For today, we'll have a chance of rain showers. Temperatures will start in the upper 60s and fall throughout the day. For tonight, we'll have decreasing clouds with temperatures falling back into the mid-40s. Saturday will be sunny with highs in the upper 60s. Saturday night will be mostly clear with lows in the upper 40s. Sunday will be mostly sunny with a high near 70. Sunday night will be partly cloudy with a low near 50. And Monday will be sunny with highs in the lower 60s.
0: I'm Tumani. When I was younger, I may have did some stupid things. I committed some crimes, even got shot, but I'm not a criminal.
21: That's right. I'm Jamal. I work for Youth Advocate Programs. 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
0: And now,

0: Patriots Jeff Stein, blessed to be filling in for Mr. Starnes today. He continues his tremendous trip to California, taking the place by storm. We'll tell you a little more about that a little later on. My privilege to be speaking to you from the heartland, my home base in Iowa, KXEL Radio, Iowa's home to the Todd Starnes Show. Thanks so much for joining us from the Liberty University studio. 901-260-5926 is how you can join the coast-to-coast conversation on this Open Line Friday. We have a lot to get to, and I want to go right to the Patriot Mobile Newsmaker line. Iowa is a spotlighted state if the Republicans want to hold on to majorities in Congress, and one of the open seats that folks are looking at is in northeast Iowa. It is the 2nd District. And joining us on the Patriot Mobile Newsmaker line is the Republican candidate for U.S. House in that district. He's Joe Mitchell. JoeMitchell.com is the website. Mr. Mitchell, thanks so much for joining us. How are you?
1: Jeff, good to be on this morning. How are you?
0: I'm quite well, but I didn't have to do a debate last night on television. You did, and we should point out to folks, this is an open seat because the incumbent Republican is seeking the U.S. Senate. You've got a voter registration advantage, Republicans over independents over Democrats. You've got a Libertarian, a Democrat, a Republican, and an independent, 4 on the ballot. You and the Democrat debated last night. How was that for you?
1: It was good. I could have debated 3 more hours, Jeff. I was having a good time by the end, and we'll have another debate next week, actually. But it was an hour long. KGAN out of Cedar Rapids, the CBS affiliate, they're the ones that hosted it. They did a nice job. They were very fair. You know, we got over a lot of topics, agriculture, tariffs, immigration, the economy. So I thought it went good. You know, we tweeted out and posted probably 20 different clips from the debate. And so we were, you know, clipping stuff nonstop, sending it out. And our opponent did, I think, one clip, her answering the Iran war question. So I think that tells you maybe who won the debate, you know.
0: If you go to Twitter X and you can follow Joe Mitchell, Iowa, that's where you find this stuff. JoeMitchell.com is his website. I know that you brought up a few things that your opponent, the Democrat, did not have an answer for, in particular showing up for work.
1: Yeah, that was crazy. And, you know, Ray, who was one of the moderators, Ray Beccario, KGAN, he had to ask her 3 times, and she had the same canned answer every time, avoiding the question, talking about this word salad of, you know, she's there for her community and her neighbors. And he had asked her 3 separate times point blank, but Lindsey, did you miss over half of your votes in the legislature? And she would not answer it. And that's where I said she did, in fact, miss over 50% of her votes. And now she's asking the voters of this district to give her a job promotion and a pay raise when she can't show up to the job that she's elected for right now. And I said, imagine anybody listening, if you did not show up to your job over half the time, you would be fired on the spot. And I said, we must fire Lindsey James come November 3rd. And I mean, I think she wasn't very happy after I said that, but it's true. It's like, it's ridiculous to these people, whether it be her or Josh Turek or anybody else in the legislature. They can't show up for the job they're currently elected for, and they think they're going to then, you know, get a job promotion and go to D.C. and, you know, get this huge pay raise. It's absolutely absurd. That's what they think. But that's a lot of these candidates on the Democrat side of the aisle now, is they're totally out of touch with everyday Iowa.
0: Joe Mitchell is our guest. He's the Republican running for Congress from Northeast Iowa. JoeMitchell.com. If you like what you hear, there's a nice subtle donate button to help get him across the finish line. He's joining us on the Patriot Mobile Newsmaker line on the Todd Starnes program. That debate you referenced was put on by our friends at the Sinclair Broadcast Group, their local affiliates in Cedar Rapids. You served in the state legislature. I'm going to take a wild stab that your attendance rate, your voting record, was better than your opponent's.
1: Well, you know, Jeff, to be honest, I thought I had missed maybe 2 or 3 votes. You know, I knew I didn't think I had made 100% of the votes. And I probably shouldn't admit that on this broadcast. But one of my supporters the other day, they said they looked it up.

0: up and it said I had 100% voting record, I guess. So I said, well, that's pretty good, you know. I thought it was 99% and they said it was 100%. So, but either way, it's like I showed up to work each and every day unless there was an absolute emergency. And these people couldn't show up to work over half the time. But the interesting thing is, Jeff, I don't know what's more concerning, the votes that they missed or the things that they were actually voting for when they were there. Because when they were there, like Lindsey James, she was voting to give illegal immigrants state-funded Medicaid benefits, food stamps, housing assistance. She was voting to allow kids to have sex changes. She was voting for higher taxes. She voted against almost every single bill to cut taxes when I was in the legislature, whether that was property tax or income tax. So, I mean, her position on issues are totally out of line with Iowans. And, you know, we say she's from Portland, Oregon, and I say I don't hold that against her. We don't hold where you're born against you. But she brought her values from Portland, Oregon to Iowa. That's what we hold against her. And so that's where she's voting for these out-of-control immigration policies. She stopped on crime. She went high taxes. I mean, the list goes on and on and on. And this is what Iowans are going to reject come November 3rd.
1: Joe Mitchell, Republican running for Congress from Northeast Iowa. It is the seat currently held by Ashley Hinson, who's running for the U.S. Senate. JoeMitchell.com is the website. And if folks want to learn a little more, you were kind enough to come on my television program. All four candidates in this race were. Folks can see that at iowatalkingpoints.com. But you've built things, not just your own business. You're a home builder by trade, as I understand it.
0: Right. So, you know, I've had a business for the last 6 years, Jeff. I've been building development, primarily workforce housing development around eastern Iowa. So I've built stuff in Dyersville and Clear Lake and Grinnell. And I build typically duplexes or townhomes, and they're typically for seniors, for working families. I live in one of my duplexes that I built, and to live amongst, you know, all the folks that I've built houses for. And, you know, these are people that are veterans. These are working people. You know, these are, you know, really just tough Iowans that I love, and that they're the same people I grew up with, because I grew up in small town Iowa, and I still live in small town Iowa. And, you know, what I noticed a number of years ago is that we don't have the appropriate amount of housing, the quality of housing that we deserve in rural America and rural Iowa. And so that's where I set out to put together sort of a partnership and an investment group to go out and invest tens of millions of dollars in rural Iowa. And that's what I've done, and that's where we built these homes. And it's just been a blessing to be able to, you know, put a roof above people's heads. You know, one of my neighbors, Dick, you know, he's a Vietnam War veteran, and he's an awesome guy, and he couldn't find a zero-entry, two-bedroom condo anywhere in Clear Lake, and we built these new units, and he moved in probably 6 months ago, and he talks to me every day about the blessing it is to have something that he could downsize to. It doesn't have stairs. There's nothing else like that in town that he could rent, so you know, the VA helps them with his housing and everything. And so, you know, these are the stories I get to hear, and I get to work with my contractors. And, you know, these guys are some of the best people. They're so hardworking, and they get things done, and they have pride in their work. And I just love going through the process to get these things done. We want progress. And that's what frustrates me about government. It's what frustrates me about Washington, is they want to stop progress. Everything, go place you go, whether that be the state government, whether it be the federal government, it seems like they're putting up more hoops to jump through. And I think we actually need to make it easier to do business, to build things. We need less bureaucrats. I think we need to fire several million more bureaucrats in D.C. that exist there. And that's what I did. I worked for the president, as you know, last year, and I fired a lot of bureaucrats because we have too many of them on the government, you know, payroll, taking your taxpayer dollars. And so we need people that want to get things done.
1: I don't think you understand how this works. Isn't government supposed to do all of this and do bailouts for people? You're talking about having the private sector see a need and fill it. I didn't think that's how it worked, Mr. Mitchell.
0: Right. Well, and that's where my opponent thinks. And if you listen to the debate yesterday, this is somebody who every single answer, it was about spending more money. It was about spending more of your money. It was about spending money that we don't have as a country. You know, even if you seize every single asset from every single billionaire in this country, you could not pay for the program that my opponent is talking about. And so that is the answer to all these radical left Democrats and what they want to do. They want to seize assets. They want to have higher taxes. They want new programs. And they don't understand how to balance a checkbook. And they don't understand what it means to run a business. They certainly don't know how to run government, because we had just 15 years ago, before Governor Branstad came back to save this state from the deficit crisis we were in, we had a Democrat-controlled trifecta that ran this state into the ground, thanks to Chuck Colbert. And so this is the type of governing they want to bring back again. And I tell people this, you know, it wasn't 20 years ago that these people were in charge. It was less than 2 years ago on the federal level that they were in charge. And you saw what they did. They spent like drunken sailors. They had more regulation than ever before. You know, they made it hard to do business. They made it hard for workers. I mean, life was tough between 2021 and 2025. And, you know, thank God the president came in and they passed the Working Families Tax Cut. No tax on Social Security now. No tax on tips. No tax on overtime. And so we're letting people have more of their hard-earned money. And I always say the solution is never more government. It's actually less government. Let's get government out of your life.
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0: Thank you, Jeff. Take care.
1: And Joe Mitchell joined us on the Patriot Mobile Newsmaker line. Mr. Mitchell running for Congress, joemitchell.com. I have a story to tell you about Mr. Mitchell and his background. We'll do it after this break. 901-260-5926 is how you can join the Coast to Coast conversation from the Liberty University studio. Jeff Stein filling in for Todd. Thanks for being along on this edition of the Todd Starnes Show.
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12: Welcome back to the Liberty University studio and the Todd Starn Show. Jeff Stein filling in for Todd on this open line Friday, 901-260-5926, if you would like to weigh in. Coming up just after the bottom of the hour, we'll speak with the best-selling author Joshua Lysak. Mr. Lysak, along with Jenica Pounds, they are the authors of a forthcoming book called Unelected, How You Paid a Sinister Elite to Take Over America. This is fascinating stuff. He joined me on my Iowa program earlier this week, and when I got the opportunity to speak to you all coast to coast through Todd's microphone, I thought this is a conversation we need to share with you all nationally, and we'll do it after the bottom of the hour. Joe Mitchell was our guest in the first part of this hour, and Mr. Mitchell had a mentor as he was a young state lawmaker. He was elected, I think, at age 20, 21, something like that. And he went to an event in Iowa where Charlie Kirk was the speaker. They wound up meeting afterwards and struck up a friendship that led to Mr. Mitchell being involved with TPUSA at events around the country. Mr. Mitchell announced that he was going to run for Congress on September 8th of last year. The last person who reviewed his press release before it went out was Charlie Kirk. That's how closely involved Mr. Kirk was in Mr. Mitchell's career. Obviously, 2 days after Joe Mitchell announced for Congress, Charlie Kirk was murdered. TP Action, Turning Point Action, endorsed him in December of last year. There was a primary. He was victorious, and he is now in the general election against a Democrat, a Libertarian, and an Independent. This is a key seat because it's held by a Republican, open seat. They've got the voter registration advantage in the district. The Democrats fall far behind. But one of the things in my home state of Iowa, and I talked to Todd on the national show about this last week, we have a lot of non-affiliated voters, independents, by voter registration. That makes it much harder to predict. So you can look on paper and say, well, you've got a great voter registration advantage. This looks pretty good. Well, as they say, they don't play the game on paper. So if you are interested in any of these key races nationally and you have the means to make phone calls, get friends in the area to turn out, yes, monetary donations. People say to me all the time, what can I do? Well, that's something you can do. You may not have the financial wherewithal to do it, and that's fine. But maybe you know somebody who lives in the area and is thinking of sitting on their hands. The election is too important for sitting on your hands. They all are. But look at the razor-thin margins. And look what will happen if the Democrats get a majority in either or, heaven forbid, both chambers. So this is the time, 32 days away. It is not an overstatement. And if you have a copy of The Golden Age, How Trump Saved America, the great book by Todd Starnes, the current book that's out, you get it wherever you get your good books these days, toddstarnes.com, amazon.com, Barnes & Noble. And I went through it when I got my copy. And, you know, I hit the high points. And then I sat down when I had some time and just pored over it, cover to cover. There are so many great examples in that book. It's hard to remember all the things that were bad in the Biden era and hard to keep track of all of the advancements made in less than 2 years of Trump 2.0. So first, go get another copy of Todd's book, The Golden Age. Share it with friends. It's a reminder, because we're all busy. And as some of us get older, we don't remember things as well as we used to. But, as Mr. Mitchell pointed out, it's only been 2 years since Democrats held forth in Washington. And look at what a difference. I mean, we've had a lot of rainy weather here in the Midwest where I live. But today the sun came out. You can just tell everybody's mood is better. You could just tell once that 2024 election was over, hey, it's not so bad. We might get through this. Well, let's not take a step back on November 3rd. Do your part. Joshua Lysak, co-author of Unelected, he'll join us after this bottom of the hour break. Jeff Stein in for Todd from the Liberty University studio on the Todd Starnes Show.

0: Ladies and gentlemen, we have arrived in Philadelphia. Local time is 3:05 p.m. and the temperature is 67 degrees. At this time, you are now free to use your cellular devices.
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3: Fox News, I'm CJ Papa. New York State Attorney General Letitia James takes over as special prosecutor in the case of an alleged gang rape at a frat house at Cornell University in 2024.
4: I stand ready to lead a process guided by the facts and the law.
3: Governor Kathy Hochul says she will not allow anyone to sweep the case under the rug.
5: I think every parent in this state, every New Yorker wants the truth in this case. And that is why Attorney General James will be the one who puts a spotlight on this case.
3: The governor
5: says, who knew what when? What did they do wrong?
3: The governor tearing into the local prosecutors handling the case. More diesel staying home as President Trump convinces Europe to release a large amount of their heavily stocked diesel oil that could lower the price of diesel. On average, $6.37 a gallon, that number from AAA. 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
6: I'm Joe Don Rooney from Rascal Flatts, and I absolutely love being a part of this band. 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
19: Here's your latest weather forecast from the talk of the town, 97.7 FM and 1570 AM. For today, we'll have a chance of rain showers. Temperatures will start in the upper 60s and fall throughout the day. For tonight, we'll have decreasing clouds with temperatures falling back into the mid-40s. Saturday will be sunny with highs in the upper 60s. Saturday night will be mostly clear with lows in the upper 40s. Sunday will be mostly sunny with a high near 70. Sunday night will be partly cloudy with a low near 50.
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22: Welcome back to the Liberty University studio and the Todd Starnes Show. Jeff Stein filling in for Todd today. 901-260-5926 is how you can join this coast-to-coast conversation on an open line Friday. We'll take your calls in the next segment, but let's go now to the Patriot Mobile Newsmaker line, and I'm pleased to welcome the New York Times best-selling author Joshua Lysak. Mr. Lysak is author with Jenica Pounds of a forthcoming book. It will be released October 20th. You can pre-order it now at Amazon or wherever you get your good books these days. The book is entitled Unelected, How You Paid a Sinister Elite to Take Over America. Mr. Lysak, Jeff Stein filling in for Todd on the national show. How are you today?
23: I'm well. Thanks for having me on.
22: Tell us about the relationship with the co-author, Jenica Pounds. There are folks who know your name from the past books you've written. They may know her name from a different context, though.
23: Yes, Jenica Pounds is better known, my co-author. She is she's better known as Data Republican, at Data Republican, or datarepublican.com. That's where she's most popular these days. She's one of the... She's one of the people who collaborated with Elon Musk and others on the DOGE project, the Department of Government Efficiency, and it was through that that it was found that literally trillions of U.S. taxpayer dollars were being handed over via blank checks for the administrative state, together with various foundations, nonprofits, NGOs, charities, an institution set that we call the NGO Administrative Complex. DOGE was the organization that founded its primarily U.S. Treasury to and through USAID, U.S. aid, that so much U.S. taxpayer money was being gifted to our enemies, or at the very least, to anti-American activities. Rather depressing, but we, of course, are relieved that we found it. But it was because of so much of this of these findings that Jenica and others associated with DOGE were, of course, stalked, harassed, all manner of catastrophes in their personal life, crises that they face by finding this out. You know, they call it being over the target, right?
22: Yeah, absolutely. When they start firing at you, then you know that you're onto something here. You know, a fundamental question: how did it get so bad? And I suppose the answer is, well, slowly, then all of a sudden. But this was not of short-term duration. Some of these folks were playing a long game, were they not, sir?
23: That's right. In fact, the book Unelected, although it may sound like it's current event, it's actually also historical nonfiction, because we go back almost 400 years in the classical liberal story. This idea, as Thomas Jefferson wrote the Declaration of Independence, all men are created equal, sounds kind of nice, right? Well, take that to its logical end. If all men are created equal, well, then all people and all citizens are created equal. And so now our administrative elites, our cosmopolitan elites, who deem themselves, of course, bastions and protectors of democracy, women's rights, minority rights, et cetera, they think of themselves as global citizens. And therefore, because all men are created equal, all citizenships are also equal. So even if you are an American, there's no difference between an American and, let's say, a Haitian or a Somali. And if you look at it through the lens of social justice theory, well, the white working class Trump voters of Springfield, Ohio, well, who has it worse off, the white Springfield residents or black Haitians? Well, obviously, we need cultural reparations, so we need to ship as many thousands of Haitians as possible into Ohio to extract handouts, gimmies, and freebies. That's only fair. that the Springfield residents, the white Springfield citizens, that they pay for it, that they suffer. See, it's sort of a generational justice, you see, civil justice, global justice. This is how the NGO administrative complex thinks. That's why there is so much fraud in the smaller communities of Columbus, Ohio. You can tell I live in Ohio, as well as the Twin Cities area, region of Minnesota, that Nick Shirley and others have pointed out. And it's simply deemed racist if you investigate these matters and find that such and such Learning Center, the typographical error Learning Center, the Learning Center is not in fact educating kids. Well, that's how racist of you to think that a black Somali would be committing a crime. And then we're like, well, obviously this is fraud. Well, you only say that because you're a racist. You see that now? So you're now stuck in a cycle. No matter what you say or do to defend yourself, you will be deemed racist by our cosmopolitan betters. This is one of many, many myriad things that we've found, and it's ultimately late-stage and light secular enlightenment liberalism that brought us here.
22: Unelected is the forthcoming book. Jenica Pounds and our guest Joshua Lysak are the co-authors. Unelected, How You Paid, A Sinister Elite to Take Over America. He's kind enough to join us on the Patriot Mobile Newsmaker line on the Todd Starnes Show. Jeff Stein filling in for Todd today. Well, that's fine to say all men are created equal, but the way that I learned it in law school is we're talking about equality of opportunity, not equality of outcome. And they kind of just blur right over that, don't they?
23: That's right, yes. And part of the sinister component to this is with the great society welfare programs of Johnson and afterwards, the Democratic Party realized they can create a permanent minority voting bloc amongst African Americans, where depending on the election, they can get between 85 and 90% of black Americans in a given area to vote Democrat. And they realize it's a lot easier to perpetually make and not fulfill promises politically to minority groups. And so it's a lot easier to do that than to fulfill your promises to larger populations, like, let's say, the union American working class, blue-collar, gray-collar Americans that have historically been the so-called blue dog Democrats. Those might be, the sort of people that J.D. Vance, our vice president, hails from initially. But it's a lot easier to import non-white population blocks from Central America, South America, East Africa, West Africa, Southeast Asia, and so on, and make them all myriad of promises that you gain access to when you become an American citizen, when you become a voter. And birthright citizenship, of course, is essential to this this population erasure project, this population replacement initiative. And, of course, if you complain, well, obviously, conspiracy theory. And then when you present evidence that it is, in fact, happening and that we're paying for it, well, now it's still a conspiracy theory because you're saying it's a bad thing. So no matter what you do, you're on the losing side of the rhetoric of our elites. It's a rather troubling situation, but we do everything that we can in 472 pages of a hardcover book to expose all the networks. We give you all the names. We name, we blame, and we shame.
22: The only problem is I don't think these people have any shame, but that's a whole different point. This is the key first part, is it not, Mr. Lysak? You identify it and put the light of day on it so that people can respond. What's a reader to do after they get their hands on this book later this month and they get this information? What can they do? Because it didn't get here overnight, as noted, and you have motivated people who want the status quo to continue. What's the listener to this conversation to do when they are finally armed with this information?
23: We lay out quite a few things practically that we as individuals can do, as communities, as a culture, and even as a nation, that we can do to fix this problem. And the most simple thing that any one person can do is to withdraw your consent whenever you possibly can. Just simply say, no. No, that's not okay that you do that to my community. No, it's not okay that this happened here. No, it's not okay that you require me to say this to do this. No, it's not okay. No, I'm not going to. No. No, no, no. No is the most empowering word in the English language. And for far too long, Americans have wanted to be a nice person. Go along to get along. Kumbaya. But understand what time it is. You know, the book of Ecclesiastes in the Bible regularly says that there is a time for everything, a time given for everything under the sun, right? Well, now it's time for Americans, each of us, to say no.
0: And that's so hard to do because, again, it is colored in this language. Not just the part where they blame you or they tag you as a racist, but I'm talking about, well, why wouldn't you want to help your fellow man? You know, we are the world. All of these platitudes, all of this squishy stuff that when you don't have substance attached to it, you know, it sounds okay. How could you possibly be against, you know, sunshine and nice weather? The reality is, however, that that's just a mask. That's just a pleasant-looking facade. And the real evil is behind it, and that's why it's going to take a while to recover, because we've been so used to just kind of going along and being, in your case, in my case, Midwestern nice.
23: That's right, yes. And the good news, and I and my co-authors on other projects and other people that we've spoken with this about, and I mentioned the Haitian community of America migrated here several times. I have a book also on the Haitian migration situation in Springfield, better known as the eating the cats, eating the dogs, eating the pets. You remember that story?
0: Yes, sir.
23: Well, I've had this conversation many times with Springfield residents who share exactly that concern of, well, we're actually not a racist community. We're a welcoming community, but we've been taken extreme advantage of. And what I've told them in person is as follows. No is a complete sentence. You do not have to explain yourself. You do not have to prostrate yourself. You do not have to say, no, but I promise you I'm not racist. No, I am, and then give excuses. No. No is a complete sentence. You do not need any reason to want your community to say your community. I grew up with visions of a Norman Rockwell heritage America. And as I look out across my state, Ohio, across my region, the Midwest, and the nation, I see that being fast taken from us, and we are paying for it, like Jenica and I have documented.
0: I just love that. No is a complete sentence. I don't have children, but I think I would use that in parenting.
23: Yeah. We need to treat the liberal elite like they are children and just say, no, no, we're not doing that. No, period.
0: Well, they are whining an awful lot. Joshua Lysak is the author of Unelected. I've only got a couple of more minutes. Give us a sense of, as you marshaled this evidence with Jenica Pounds, the co-author, what jumped out where you kind of, even after everything you'd seen, you kind of sat back and said, wow, that's new, or that surprises me.
23: Yes. So one of the most interesting aspects of this is during the Cold War period, and then following that, the War on Terror period, and then the Arab Spring, kind of those three distinct eras of American foreign policy, the NGO administrative complex, the so-called deep state, we also know it, or perhaps the swamp, it has been around for more than 60 years, in some cases approximately 75 years. This organization has been active to run color revolutions, cultural revolutions in other countries to destabilize them due to Soviet or radical Islamic political ambition and influence. But following the election of President Donald J. Trump, the color revolution apparatus of the military-industrial complex has been turned on its own people, us, we the people. We are now the targets of the same color revolution. We've spent three chapters documenting just this one aspect of this. The same organizations that have toppled governments overseas have now turned against our own.
0: Wow. That is scary stuff, but it is all documented in the forthcoming book, Unelected, Jenica Pounds and our guest, Joshua Lysak, the authors, Unelected, How You Paid a Sinister Elite to Take Over America. This is fascinating work. Thank you so much for putting it together, and thank you for sharing it with us on the program today.
23: My pleasure. It's very important, and remember, folks, no is a complete sentence.
0: I'm going to cross-stitch that and put it on the wall here at the radio station. Thank you, sir. Mr. Lysak joined us on the Patriot Mobile Newsmaker line. Pre-order Unelected now at Amazon. And while you're there, you want something to read that could be delivered as quickly as tomorrow? How about The Golden Age, How Trump Saved America by Todd Starnes? You already got a copy? Get a second for a friend. The Golden Age, and it's at Amazon or wherever you get your good books. 901-260-5926. Your calls when we come back from the Liberty University studio. Jeff Stein in for Todd on the Todd Starn Show.
1: He's bitter. He's blessed. Todd Starnes.
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0: Welcome back to the Liberty University studio and an open line Friday edition of the Todd Starnes radio program. Jeff Stein filling in for Todd today. Same number as always, if you want to join this coast-to-coast conversation, 901-260-5926. Coming up in our next hour, I urge you to stay around. A couple of very good guests. The great Brad Meltzer, Emmy-nominated presenter on television, best-selling author. Now, you may know of his books, both fiction and nonfiction for adults, but he is also the driving force behind a series for the small ones called Ordinary People Change the World, and the 40th book, the 40th biography in that New York Times best-selling picture book series has just come out. It's called We Are the Wright Brothers, and there are some fun things associated with this project that Brad Meltzer will share with us when he joins us just after the top of the hour. And we're hearing all about affordability, and the economy is weak, and all of this, talking points of those on the left. Is it, or is this just political spin? We'll find out when the great economist Phil Kirpin of American Commitment joins us. That's at the bottom of the next hour. And in and around all of that, we'll take your calls at 901-260-5926. We've talked about Todd's book, The Golden Age, and while he was out in California, if you follow him on the socials, on the social media, you'd see some of these photos. He recorded a program for C-SPAN 2 and their Book TV channel. You know, like on the weekends, they run all these really informative, extended conversations with authors, and he just recorded one while he was out in California, and so that'll be showing up on the channel sooner than later. So again, get your copy of The Golden Age so that you can read it in advance, and then when you hear that conversation that was recorded out there at the college in California, when you see that on C-SPAN 2, or the Deuce, as we call it in the house, then you'll know even more about it. But that's really cool to have. Those are great conversations if it's a topic that is worthwhile to you. One of the things that was released today was the Federal Jobs Report. Bureau of Labor Statistics puts this out, and they say, oh, it fell very short of expectations, et cetera, and we only got, I don't know, 29,000 jobs. And the people who supposedly know all about this thought it should be much more. Here's the thing I really want people to focus on. The number of government jobs, in other words, the jobs you're paying salaries for across the country, dropped by 17,000 last month alone. I'll say that again. The number of government jobs dropped by 17,000. So when you hear that the jobs report came out and, oh, we only got 29,000 new jobs, factor in how many jobs were lost because of economics at the government level actually trying to save you money. It really means that the economy, the private sector, grew by 46,000 jobs. That's where you want the job growth, is in the private sector, not in government. Well, there are some across the aisle who would disagree, but well, you're not one of them, are you? Hour one in the books. Come back for hour two. Jeff Stein in for Todd. This is the Todd Starn Show.
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11: To square one. I'm Lisa Brady, Fox News. The New York Attorney General now leading a reopened rape investigation at Cornell University.
12: We are ensuring that all the facts of this case are brought into the light.
11: New York Governor Kathy Hochul naming State Attorney General Letitia James as a special counsel. A county prosecutor who did not bring charges 2 years ago says the accuser's recently filed civil lawsuit has information not included in the original police report sent to him. The governor also pointing to what she calls a loophole in state law.
12: Voluntary intoxication is not a license for sexual assault or gang rape. Period.
11: Urging state lawmakers to help close it. President Trump hits the campaign trail again today, heading to Mobile, Alabama, to rally supporters.
13: Alabama is a Republican stronghold, and the GOP could pick up a House seat following redistricting. But President Trump says he's traveling to safer states to, one, ensure Republicans are energized about the midterms, and two, to thank them for turning out in each of his three presidential runs. The president is in the midst of a month-long midterm blitz. He was in Texas and Oklahoma Thursday night, and Saturday will fly to Ohio. Ohio has emerged as a pivotal swing state with Democrats looking to flip a Senate seat and take control of the governor's office.
11: Fox's Jared Halpern. Republicans are up against voter pessimism about the economy and the president's handling of it.
14: President Trump's policy is a supply side policy that's realigning the American economy in a very positive way. So government employment was down. Employment for everything else was up.
11: Director of the National Economic Council, Kevin Hassett, after a worse report than expected for September, 29,000 jobs created in the two previous months revised down. But several European nations now plan to release oil reserves, beginning with diesel, which could help ease prices. President Trump had threatened a ban on U.S. diesel exports. 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
31: Stocks are holding on to gains. Investors are looking at job growth moderating in September, which makes more interest rate increases from the Federal Reserve less likely. Crude oil prices are cooling. President Trump says Europe has agreed to release stocks of diesel fuel, and the process will begin immediately. There were 29,000 new jobs created last month. Estimates were for as many as 100,000. The unemployment rate rose to 4.2%. Though administration officials say state and federal jobs declined while private sector jobs increased. Tesla shares are up 5%. Its deliveries of electric vehicles declined 2% in the recent quarter, but it appears to be holding up better in the U.S. than other EV makers, and the company saw growth in its energy business. That's your Fox Business Report. I'm Jenny Coselda. Invested in you.
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19: Here's your latest weather forecast from the Talk of the Town, 97.7 FM and 1570 AM. For today, we'll have a chance of rain showers. Temperatures will start in the upper 60s and fall throughout the day. For tonight, we'll have decreasing clouds with temperatures falling back into the mid-40s. Saturday will be sunny with highs in the upper 60s. Saturday night will be mostly clear with lows in the upper 40s. Sunday will be mostly sunny with a high near 70. Sunday night will be partly cloudy with a low near 50. And Monday will be sunny with highs in the lower 60s.
2: I'm a veteran. We hit a mine in Vietnam. 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

0: Hello, fellow Patriots. Jeff Stein filling in.
1: Todd Starnes.
2: Oh, yeah.
0: Hello, fellow Patriots. Jeff Stein filling in for Todd on this Open Line Friday from the

0: and host Brad Meltzer. You can learn all about his fiction and nonfiction books at bradmeltzer.com. But I want you to make a note now about this other website, because this is our focus today, ordinarypeoplechangetheworld.com. Mr. Meltzer, good to talk to you again. Jeff Stein in for Todd from Iowa. How are you?
1: I'm good, Jeff. Always good to be back and hear your voice.
0: It is a privilege to speak to you, and as I think you know and this audience knows, I am a big history buff. I've been fortunate enough to have written some books on history. It is not easy work. And I don't have children, so I don't know how to relate to the little ones, but you have a real gift of being able to speak not only to those of us of a more senior status with history, but this Ordinary People Change the World series. Tell us about that and how the idea came to be.
1: Yeah, well, and you know, a lot of people know me from my History Channel TV show, Dakota, that we used to do, and I love teaching history to adults. But then I had kids, and I basically was like, I want to give my kids better heroes to look up to, great American heroes like Abraham Lincoln. So we did I Am Abraham Lincoln. We did I Am Amelia Earhart. I Am George Washington. And I Am Rosa Parks. And we've been, for the past decade plus, helping people build this library of real heroes. And we've now been at it so long, we're on our 40th book in the series to teach kids. You know, I don't want my kids looking up to millionaire overpaid athletes. I don't want them looking at people who have a million followers on Instagram doing their makeup. Like, that's nonsense to me. That's fame. And being famous is very different than being a hero. And so I started writing these books to give my kids lessons of kindness and compassion and perseverance and hard work and humility and dignity. And what I love is that we're now on our 40th book in the series, which is We Are the Wright Brothers. And we're focusing on that, those great American heroes, the Wright Brothers.
0: 40 books, and it's reached, what, 10 million young people over the course of time? That's a fantastic amount of reach.
1: Yeah, no, my family buys a lot of copies. So, well, no, but all kidding aside.
0: Yours you too, know, huh? That's very helpful, isn't it, when they do?
1: It's very helpful. But all kidding aside, you know, I love the fact that people use our series to build libraries of real heroes for their kids and their grandkids, their nieces and their nephews, right? These are cartoon books. They're picture books. You can buy them for kids when they're born to, you know, 5, 8, 12. I wrote them when my kids were 5 and 8 for them. And they read them through when they were 12 years old. And I love the fact that, you know, right now in America, we, for the 40th book, we let people vote. We let America vote. And the three people it came down to, it was Taylor Swift, it was LeBron James, and it was the Wright brothers. And I thought, I know who's going to win this. And I thought, for sure, Taylor Swift's going to win this.
0: Sure.
1: And it was the Wright brothers. And it was so interesting to me. And so we're at this age right now where we're in this age of kind of anger and you know, where you feel like the country is just divided and whatever side you're on, you hate the other side. But to me, I love the fact that America chose these two American heroes from the middle of the country who have nothing more than ingenuity and working together and being connected to each other. Those values are vital to America, and we have to fight for them. And I love the fact that that's what they stand for. So it's amazing to me that of all the people they could pick, they chose the Wright brothers.
0: This is aspirational, right? I mean, you know, LeBron James has tremendous talent, and he's made the most of it. Well, I was not so blessed. And so when I look to someone like that, I'm never going to do that. I was never going to pitch for the Yankees, no matter how much I wanted to. But with a spark of invention, I mean, this is the sort of role model and the aspirational goal that can say to somebody ages 5 to 9 or whatever age, these guys did this when everybody said they were crazy. You can follow your ideas and your dreams and be a massively constructive member of society to whatever extent you wish.
1: That's exactly right, Jeff. In fact, one of my favorite stories of the Wright brothers in this book is this one. Is every time the Wright brothers went out to fly their plane, they would bring enough extra materials for multiple crashes, which means every time they went out, they knew they would fail. And they would crash and rebuild and crash and rebuild, and that's why they took off. And I love that story. I wanted my sons to hear that story. I wanted my daughter to

0: hear that story. I wanted everyone to know if you dream big and you work hard and you have a good side order of stubbornness, you could do anything in this world. And I said, that's the book I want to write. Not a book of, you know, rules, but I want to give my kids heroes. And that's something we can all do. Like you said, we can't. I'm not going to play like LeBron James. I'm not even going to build the next airplane. But I know what it's like to crash and then teach my kids to rebuild and crash and rebuild. And that, again, is a lesson worth fighting for. And that, you know, when you buy We Are the Wright Brothers as a kid's book, that's the gift you're giving your kid. It's teaching them how to do that.
1: OrdinaryPeopleChangeTheWorld.com is the website, the 40th book in the series, We Are the Wright Brothers. It's released on Tuesday. You get it wherever you get your good books these days. The author is our guest, Brad Meltzer, joining us on the Patriot Mobile Newsmaker line on the Todd Starn Show. Jeff Stein filling in for Todd today. And I remember 150 years ago as a young person, I'd go to the library and they had some series of biographies for young people. Now, I was a little older than this target audience, but again, you could just immerse yourself in it and learn about people who did great things and think to yourself, all right, it's possible to come from humble beginnings, a town in my case of 2,300 in the heartland. And there's also, though, the ability to use these from a teaching perspective, as you mentioned, and you even help on this with educator resources so that people can actually not have to reinvent the wheel in every classroom, large or small.
0: Oh, we get so many homeschool families and people who just want to teach their kids good values. You know, I never wrote this series to teach kids history. What I wanted to do is teach them their ability to make history. And that's what we all can do. So I get all these people who say, I bought copies from my church, I bought them from my synagogue, I donate them, I make sure that, you know, I give them to the children's hospital, because they want kids to have these lessons. And we saw it happening so much. It's exactly what you said. We started building teacher resources. So you can go to OrdinaryPeopleChangeTheWorld.com, hit the button that says teacher resources, and you will see all these, you know, lesson plans and games you can play with your kids, all free. You don't have to pay for those. And they go along with the book. So when you buy one of the books and you can teach the kids. And, right now, we all of us are wringing our hands on how we teach history to our kids. Everyone's worried about how that we don't know our sense of history anymore, that we've lost our sense of history. And to me, I don't think we're in an age of division. I don't think it's about it being in an age of anger. I think we can be in an age of inspiration, but only if we fight for it. You got to fight for it. There are, believe it or not, there are shared values we all share. And I don't think those values are arguable, right? To be a good person, to be kind to each other, to work hard, to dream big, to have, you know, humility, to make sure it's not all about I, me, but to make sure it's about taking care of other people. Those are things we all do agree on. And to me, this has never been a set of book about history. It's books that are about values and teaching you how to be a good human being. And I can't change, Jeff, the minds of adults. But for over a decade now, I have been fighting to give kids better heroes to look up to and arming the next generation of kids with these lessons of kindness and perseverance, and that is a fight I will take every day.
1: The books all have the same style, theme, etc. You've worked with the same illustrator throughout, correct?
0: Yeah, so Chris Eliopoulos is our incredible artist. He has an art. The reason kids love our books is he's the secret weapon, not me, because his art style is a little bit like Charlie Brown meets Calvin and Hobbes. And that's why kids like it. They're like, yeah. Oh, and we always draw, you'll see on the cover that the hero's always drawn as a kid. And the reason why we do that is because we want kids to look at it and say, oh, that person was just like me. And we don't focus on just when they're great. We show you that George Washington lost his first election, that Abraham Lincoln lost half a dozen elections, that Rosa Parks, when she stood up to that person, that bus driver on the bus, that wasn't the first time she encountered him. She met him before that. And she didn't, on that first day, stand up to him, but she then found that strength. And I love the fact, you know, right now we do this thing in America where we build big statues of our heroes and we worship and we make them look like they're bigger than life. But I think we do those heroes a disservice, because every person I've mentioned to you here today, right, whether it's Rosa Parks or Dr. King or Amelia Earhart or George Washington, Abraham Lincoln, they all have moments where they were scared and they were terrified and didn't know if they could go on. But they did. And that telling, not the stories of famous people, but what we're all capable of on our very best days.
1: Ordinary People Change the World, not only a fact, but the name of the website and the book series, OrdinaryPeopleChangeTheWorld.com. And lastly, what I find interesting about this from a potential standpoint. So let's say you give someone, I am George Washington, I am Helen Keller, any of the soon-to-be 40 books in this series. So they learn about the person at a young age. I have a feeling that their interest may be piqued so that as they get to their teenage or young adult years and they see a different sort of biography, not a picture book per se, one of those with words and a few photos, I have a sense that they will build upon the knowledge because their interest has been piqued at a young age, and then it just grows to where as the young person gets older, they can have a greater appreciation for these people they should be looking up to.
0: The nicest compliment that I've ever gotten for these books is every Halloween on my social media, on Instagram, on Facebook, on everywhere, people will send me pictures of their kids, not dressed as a princess from Disney, not dressed as some licensed character from some big corporation, but dressed as Rosa Parks, dressed as Jackie Robinson, dressed as Jane Goodall, dressed as Dolly Parton, saying that their kid read our books and wanted to dress like this hero this Halloween. And, man, that's what I want my kids to be doing. That's why I wrote these books. Again, now kids are realizing these people are amazing, and you don't grow out of that. All right? I used to dress as Batman when I was a little kid. I still love Batman. You know, I write Batman. I've written this comic book, but I love the fact when someone loves Jane Goodall or loves Jackie Robinson and wants to dress like them as a kid, that's never going away. And I love the fact that we get to be that little seed planted in them and that over time gets to sprout and stay with them.
1: 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Thank you so much for taking the time. I really appreciate it, and continued success with this series. Lots of folks you can still profile, I bet.
0: No, thank you, and thanks for always supporting us, Brother Jeff. We appreciate you.
1: Take good care, sir.
0: You too.
1: And Mr. Meltzer joined us live on the Patriot Mobile Newsmaker line, 901-260-5926. Join the conversation after this short break. We'll be back in the Liberty University studio in a moment. Jeff Stein in for Todd on the Todd Starn Show.
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12: Welcome back to the Liberty University studio and this Open Line Friday edition of the Todd Starn Show. Jeff Stein filling in for Todd today. Coming up after the bottom of the hour, return guest to the program, he's Phil Kirpin of American Commitment. You hear an awful lot of talk about the economy. What's the truth? Phil Kirpin will tell us when he joins us just after the bottom of the hour. Now, Mr. Starnes is out there in California doing the heavy work of trying to reform minds one conversation at a time and talking about his book, The Golden Age. But it's not like he's just sitting there on a beach. Well, he could be on a beach. I don't know. At least he's posting at toddstarnes.com and, of course, through the social media. There's a story that he has posted here just a little bit ago talking about a new California law that is going to infringe upon churches. And it's not an accident by any stretch. According to ToddStarnes.com, California employers will be required to incorporate anti-hate speech instruction into their workplace harassment training, and churches are not exempt, and LGBT activists are happy. When activists on the left are happy, I know not to be. And again, this is a law that was signed, just a week ago, maybe. And it's got a year of grace in it, beginning January 1st of 2028. And again, you can read the whole story at ToddStarnes.com. If you are a business in California with five or more employees, you have to include in your already mandated harassment training, you already have to do that, but now you have to include guidance on recognizing, reporting, and confronting workplace speech that, in their words, vilifies, humiliates, or incites hatred, unquote, based on protected characteristics. So once again, there are certain facts, like God created two genders, male and female. If someone wants to identify as something else, that may be their world, but it's not a fact and it's not reality. But apparently you have to just bend the knee so that you're not accused of having a hostile work environment. Now again, they cannot define this stuff. They cannot define the problem. But yet they're going to regulate it. Now, if you've read The Golden Age by Todd Starnes, you know through a whole host of examples that are in the book with annotations. That's what I love about Todd's books. He tells a story and then there are the footnotes. Go look for yourself. He's not making this stuff up. But as Todd writes, the ultimate goal of LGBT activists is to shut down Christian churches across the nation and outlaw the Bible. Plainly stated. And this piece of legislation in California just adds to it. If you'd like to read the story, go to ToddStarnes.com. It was posted just a little bit ago by Mr. Starnes. The headline is Churches Not Exempt from California LGBT Hate Speech Law. 901-260-5926. We'll take your calls later this hour, but after this break, Phil Kirpin of American Commitment. As we continue from the Liberty University studio, Jeff Stein in for Todd Starnes, this is the Todd Starnes Show.

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1: News. I'm Roxanne Evans. The September jobs report shows employers adding only 29,000 jobs.
2: The President Trump's policy is a supply side policy that's realigning the American economy in a very positive way. So government employment was down. Employment for everything else was up.
1: National Economic Council Director Kevin Hassett on Fox Business's Varney & Company. New York Governor Kathy Hochul appointing Attorney General Letitia James as special prosecutor to oversee the investigation at Cornell University after missing information in the initial report.
3: Every New Yorker deserves to know that when they report a crime, it will be investigated fully and fairly, that they will be seen and heard.
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16: Here's your latest weather forecast from the Talk of the Town, 97.7 FM and 1570 AM. For today, we'll have a chance of rain showers. Temperatures will start in the upper 60s and fall throughout the day. For tonight, we'll have decreasing clouds with temperatures falling back into the mid-40s. Saturday will be sunny with highs in the upper 60s. Saturday night will be mostly clear with lows in the upper 40s. Sunday will be mostly sunny with a high near 70. Sunday night will be partly cloudy with a low near 50. And Monday will be sunny with highs in the lower 60s. 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
5: 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And we look forward to the conversation with you a little later this hour at 901-260-5926. Very busy third hour of the program today. Just after the top of the hour, we'll speak with Peachy Keenan about her new book, Supervillains, Architects of America's Decline. And since she's out there at the left coast, we'll see what she thought of that gubernatorial debate the other night. That's just after the top of the next hour. About an hour from now, we'll connect with Ohio-born, Tennessee-based musician Adam Calvert. Now, I met him in my home base of Iowa last week. He came into the studio, was in town for some performances at a fair. Really a great story and some very fine music. We'll share that with you in about an hour. And what's going on with fraud in Minnesota? What are Republicans doing about it? Minnesota Republican floor leader Harry Nisca will join us near the end of the third hour as well. So all that. And if you miss any of it or you want to hear it again, well, of course, the Toddcast podcast, one of the most popular things on the Salem Podcast Network. 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You can follow me on the socials, not Facebook, because, you know, why? Why do Facebook? But I do other things, X, Truth Social, Instagram, Threads, there's a whole host of them, Getter, yeah, all of that. And it's all at Iowa Politics, that's I-O-W-A Politics, that's how you can reach me on the social media. I mentioned my day job is at KXEL Radio in Iowa, and each day we do a poll question, and I'll open it up to all of you in Starnes Nation today. 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The president is holding a series of campaign rallies before the November election. Will that help or hurt the GOP? And you can vote. Will it help? Will it hurt? Does it depend on the state or the race? Or do you have some other thoughts on it? The KXEL poll question of the day at my home station, but you all across the country can weigh in at KXEL.com/poll. And the question again is, the president is holding a series of campaign rallies before the November election. Will that help or hurt the GOP? Interested in what your thoughts might be on that. A lot of reports of folks who say, Kamala Harris, you want to come to my state? How about you not? The Democrat in Kansas, who is, I think, trying to reposition himself in terms of what he stands for, was asked point blank, well, what about having her come? No, no, thank you, please. That's not going to help. And it really makes you wonder, what Democrat running for office right now would find it to be a benefit to have the former vice president, Ms. Harris, the former president, Mr. Obama? Is that helpful? Especially if some of these folks are trying to shake off the failed policies of the past. Now, I'm not talking about the Democratic Socialists. That's a whole different breed that needs to be weeded out. But I'm finding this is happening more and more. And maybe it's because we're tired of all the fighting in politics. Maybe it's because so many of us are now registering to vote as non-affiliated voters, not Republican or Democrat. But a lot of these folks running for office, you watch their ads on TV, they don't tell you if they're a Democrat or a Republican. And that is really interesting to me. It's not because they're all bipartisan fighters for the American people. It's because they think it's the most advantageous way to win. Now, again, in my home state, we have an awful lot of independents. We have more non-registered vote or non-affiliated registered voters, quote, independents. We have more of those than Democrats. So obviously, you're going to play to those folks who don't have a partisan affiliation. So if you're a Republican, yeah, you got to get your base because you have more of those in the registered voter pool than anything else. But you also want a hefty amount of the independents so that you can seal the deal. And if you're a Democrat and you know there's not much to your base, you better be preaching whatever you can to those who are open, as in independent. But when you're watching some of these ads and you don't know what party they represent, because they're just talking in these platitudes and not actually talking about what they would do in office, that really tells you something. It tells you that they either do not have convictions, and that's a problem, or they're willing to hide them just to get power. Now, I grant you, you got to get elected, right? Can't do anything without actually being in office. But it seems to me that we need to be a little cautious about divesting party identification. Because first of all, if you're not proud of it, why are you one of them? Now, folks who listen to my station have heard me say this more than a few times. I hear a lot, and I brought it up today on the radio back here at home, but I hear a lot of people who say, well, I'm going to vote, and I'm going to send a message in November. Okay, well, what do you mean by sending a message? Well, those Republicans, you know, I'm a Republican, but they're not doing anything to support the president, so I'm gonna show them I'm going to vote for somebody else. I'm going to vote for the Libertarian. I'm going to vote for the Independent. Or it could be a Democrat who says, I don't think my Democrat in office is doing enough to stop the president, so I'm going to show them I'm not going to support them. And a message. Well, yeah, you're sending a message, all right, but what is it? Let's say you're a Republican. You're not thrilled with everything your candidate is standing for or what they are doing or not doing in Washington. So you want to send a message. Is voting for the Democrat really the message you're trying to send? Because, again, it's going to look like you are against the Republicans. And you're in favor of the Democrats. Is that the message? If you're a Democrat and you say, well, I don't like this breed of Democrat, so I'm going to show them, what are you showing? Are you showing that the party has gone too far? Or are you showing that you're in favor of the Republican? The problem is just casting a vote without context. We have no idea what your message is. I'm going to send them a message. What is it? Now, if we're talking a primary, that's where you send a message. If you're talking a primary election and you don't like what the incumbent has been doing and you vote for somebody else, then you're sending a very direct message about the future of your party. But when you get to a general election, I'm not sure that's the time to start sending messages. I'm not sure that that is a message that is clear enough to be received. Because if somebody of one party loses, the automatic presumption is that more people favored the other one. They had more votes. Some would call it a mandate then by winning. Is that the message you're trying to send? Well, all right, I just won't vote for anybody in that race. So what's your message then? That you don't care enough? I mean, I am not a straight ticket voter. I never have been. My state does not allow you to simply fill in one oval and vote for every R or D on the ballot. And there are a lot of partisans who wish we go back to that, because then, if you like a few of the Democrats or a few of the Republicans, you fill in the circle for the party, and then there's a big coattail effect. I think voting, frankly, is too important for that. I think what you ought to do when you vote is examine every single race. And if you want to vote for everybody of the same party, great. Go for it. Race by race. Contest by contest. Because it's entirely possible that you don't know enough to weigh in. That's on you. Or it's entirely possible that not everybody from your party deserves to get in. You have to weigh all the factors. What's the alternative? What have they done? What will they do? How's that line up with what you feel, etc.? But the bottom line of saying, I'm going to send a message this general election, all I'm saying is, you might be sending a message, but it might not be understood correctly. It might not be understood accurately. You send a message in a primary, oh yeah, okay, I got that. But in the general election, it's a little different. And if you're upset about something, well, rise up and do something about it. Heaven knows. If you don't know how to reach your representatives on a regular basis, and you may say, well, I'm just winding up leaving a message, they take score. They keep count. So if you call your congressman's office and weigh in on an issue, they put a little markdown of how you felt, and they keep score. It's up to us to be active on more than Election Day. And if we want to start sending signals, do it in the right way. 901-260-5926. Your call's on the other side of this break from the Liberty University studio. Jeff Stein filling in for Todd on an open line Friday edition of the Todd Starnes Show.
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5: Welcome back to the Liberty University studio on the Todd Starnes Show. Jeff Stein filling in for Todd. Let's spend the rest of this hour by going to the Patriot Mobile Newsmaker line and reconnecting with Phil Kirpin. Mr. Kirpin is president of American Commitment. He is a principal at Unleash Prosperity. You follow him on the Twitter X machine at Kirpin. Phil, thanks so much for taking the time, sir.
26: Hey, my pleasure, Jeff.
5: We hear a lot about affordability. We have all sorts of folks saying that the economy is bad, the economy is horrible. All right, what's the truth about all this, please?
26: Well, we have an economy that in many ways is very, very strong. We have very, very strong record income growth in 2025. We've got a pretty strong GDP growth right now, just revised up to 2.2% for the last quarter, which is a pretty substantial upward revision. We've got a lot of business investment. We've got a huge boom in business investment. That tends to flow through to higher productivity and higher wages. So there are a lot of positives. Of course, there's one very, very obvious negative, which is we're dealing with a supply shock, price shock in oil. And we already had high prices from a crude oil shock in the Middle East when we got a second shock, a shock on top of a shock, this one specific to diesel because of the Ukrainians bombing all those refineries in Russia that specialize in producing diesel. And so now we've got this sort of this double price shock, and that hurt. And for the past several months, we've now been in this situation where prices are rising faster than income. So people are falling behind a little bit again, as they were in the Biden years after the opposite last year. So this is the challenge we've got. We've got a lot of very strong elements economically. And even in this employment report that came out today, Jeff, we saw all these headlines about how so few jobs were created. But, you know, they produced two different surveys from the Bureau of Labor Statistics, and the establishment survey, the one where they survey employers, was weak, but the one where they survey households was actually very strong. So a lot more people said they were working, and, you know, that kind of a dichotomy makes you scratch your head because, you know, which one's telling the truth? It's hard to say. But that's kind of the story of the economy right now. So we've got kind of a lot of very good indicators, and we've got this one big, very negative one with the energy price situation.
5: And as I mentioned last hour, yes, the jobs numbers overall fell short of expectations. But when you factor how many government jobs were lost, the actual private sector gains were even stronger. Certainly not what the so-called analysts wanted, but still not bad when the private sector gain is, what, 46,000 in a month?
26: Yeah, that's right. Need to have private sector job growth and, you know, government sector, public sector decreases, which anytime that happens is good because it means you got more people kind of pulling the wagon and fewer riding inside, and you know, that improves the outlook going forward. We would like to see a bigger number, of course, but as I said, you know, we did have a big number on the household survey, which kind of suggests that you've got a lot of people that are doing, you know, something that they consider employment but are not showing up on a payroll somewhere. So they might be, you know, doing some kind of a gig economy thing or working something app-based or whatever it might be. But they're reporting that they are employed, and, you know, that may be a better indicator than what we're seeing in the other survey. You know, I say maybe because it's hard to say with these things. But, you know, I can say, no matter which survey you're looking at, the employment situation is very strong. We have very low unemployment in this country. There are a lot of job openings. Our challenge is not that people can't find work. Our challenge is that prices are now again rising faster than incomes are rising, and that's entirely because of the energy price spike. And so if we could get these conflicts resolved and get that back to normal, I actually think the economic outlook would be extremely strong. But because it's been difficult to resolve these geopolitical situations, we've now got the Federal Reserve saying we don't want these higher energy prices spread to other things. We're going to start raising rates, and that could slow the economy overall. And so that's, I think, you know, you can only go so long with these conflicts before you start to, it starts to become harder to just see past them. And I think that's the challenge we've got right now. So I really hope, you know, we can get a resolution in Iran, you know, get a resolution. Obviously, that's much harder in Ukraine and Russia. That one seems like it might go on forever. And it's important for people to keep in mind the problem is not Trump administration policies. The tax policies have been very good. The energy policies have been very good. The regulatory policies have been very good. We've just got these geopolitical situations that have caused this spike in energy prices. But even with that, they're not as high as they were under Obama and under Biden when you had an intentional policy of making energy more expensive to save us from global warming. And so this political idea that we keep seeing everywhere that things are unaffordable and you should vote for the Democrats, I have to kind of scratch my head and say the only reason some things are unaffordable is this energy price spike, and the Democrats favor high energy prices as a matter of ideology. So I don't think you can get a solution at the ballot box.
5: In less than a minute, how long will it take for things to right themselves once the Iran situation is resolved? Is that a 6-month recovery, 12-month recovery, or what?
26: It probably takes 6 months to a year. You know, they say in the oil industry, they say the prices go up like a rocket and float down like a feather. There are just a lot of things involved in, you know, working through the supply chain, and private inventories have been drawn down dramatically, as well as, you know, government strategic reserves. And so it's going to take a long time. You know, right now, the latest information I've seen is that oil transiting the Strait of Hormuz is back to about 75% of pre-war levels. And so, you know, it's largely getting closer to back to normal, but it does take a very long time for inventories to rebuild and supply chains to return to normal. And of course, diesel is now greatly complicated even beyond that, because we've got so many of the Russian refineries that supplied so much of the global export market that are now offline.
5: Phil Kirpin, AmericanCommitment.org. Thanks so much for the time, sir. That's it for hour two of the Starnes program on a Friday. Come back after the top of the hour. We'll talk with Peachy Keenan, Jeff Stein in for Todd on the Todd Starnes Show.
18: 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Chicago, securing Second Amendment freedoms at the state level. But the fight is far from over. 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
8: Charges in a university death probe. I'm Lisa Brady, Fox News. A vape shop clerk and his son are now charged with federal counts over the sale of kratom as the deaths of two University of Mississippi students remain under investigation. Federal prosecutors say a link has been established between a kratom derivative found at the scene of one student's death and a local vape shop, though it's still not confirmed whether kratom contributed to either death. Fox's Madison Scarpino speaking earlier with the U.S. attorney for the Northern District of Mississippi.
9: He says these synthetic substances are dangerous, they're killing people, and they've already seized thousands of kratom-derived products in this area as a direct result of this investigation. The U.S. attorney says these products have ingredients that the DEA is classifying as Schedule 1 substances. He says they're cracking down on this. He will prosecute anyone selling this stuff.
8: We're still awaiting the results of toxicology tests on the two students found dead nearly 2 weeks ago. The captain who was stabbed on a flight to Israel this week, an Indian national, is speaking from his hospital bed to India's prime minister.
10: At that moment, I was fighting for my life. But there was a moment when I realized I had so many wounds. I had fallen down, and I realized that if I don't get up, I've been a pilot for 17 years. I've been captain for the last 11 years. I know what's happening in the flight, even with my eyes closed.
8: Smit Machar saying through a translator, he told himself it was a final push, crawling to the cockpit door to open it so help could get in as he felt the plane plunging. Pilots in training who happened to be on board were able to land it safely. The co-pilot suspect remains under investigation. Just getting word this year's Kennedy Center Honors will be held at Washington's Capital One Arena as a legal fight continues over adding President Trump's name to the Kennedy Center. 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
11: I enjoyed a plate of nachos with chorizo, spicy queso, and jalapenos.
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8: South Korea threatens action against Ukraine unless they get an apology and an admission of broken trust.
28: It's been days since South Korea accused the Ukrainian leader of breaching a confidentiality agreement in his speech to the UN. Now, the South Korean president has warned of additional measures if Kyiv doesn't acknowledge the agreement and apologize. President Vladimir Zelensky revealed two North Koreans fighting for Russia had been captured and handed over to Seoul. In his ex post today, South Korean leader Lee Jae-myung didn't say what the additional measures would be. South Korea's given Ukraine non-lethal aid during the war with Russia. North Korea sent Russia thousands of soldiers plus weapons and ammunition. Jonathan Savage, Fox News.
8: Former Dallas Cowboys quarterback Tony Romo and CBS Sports are parting ways. The announcement just made a month after Romo pleaded no contest to charges of operating a vehicle while intoxicated. He'd been on leave since his July arrest in Wisconsin. CBS Sports says the split was a mutual agreement, also thanking Romo for his contributions over the past 9 years. Romo has pointed to debilitating pain after multiple back surgeries, but has also said he takes responsibility for what he calls mistakes and failures, and is working with doctors to make necessary changes. Some Illinois officials haven't given up on trying to keep the Chicago Bears from leaving the state.
13: State leaders say they're open to exploring ways to keep the team, but Democrat Governor J.B. Pritzker, not a fan of using taxpayer dollars to fund a privately owned stadium. Now, Pritzker and some state lawmakers did meet with NFL Commissioner Roger Goodell about last-minute legislation to keep the Bears in Illinois, but how to fund it is the key to that debate.
8: Fox Business's Ashley Webster. The team has been moving forward on a plan for a new stadium over the border in Indiana. I'm Lisa Brady. This is Fox News.
14: Here's your latest weather forecast from the Talk of the Town, 97.7 FM and 1570 AM. For today, we'll have a chance of rain showers. Temperatures will start in the upper 60s and fall throughout the day. For tonight, we'll have decreasing clouds with temperatures falling back into the mid-40s. Saturday will be sunny with highs in the upper 60s. Saturday night will be mostly clear with lows in the upper 40s. Sunday will be mostly sunny with a high near 70. Sunday night will be partly cloudy with a low near 50. And Monday will be sunny with highs in the lower 60s.
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0: fellow Patriots, Jeff Stein, filling in for Todd Starnes today. Todd continues his tour of California, promoting his latest book, The Golden Age. Get it wherever you get your good books these days. Todd will be back in the studio on Tuesday. It's my privilege to come to you from high home base here in the heartland in the state of Iowa, hour three of our Open Line Friday program today. And speaking of books that you should pick up, when you go to Amazon, you pick up your fifth or sixth copy of Todd's latest book, why not pick up a copy of Supervillains, Architects of America's Decline? That's the brand new book that was authored by our guest who joins us now on the Patriot Mobile Newsmaker line. She is Peachy Keenan. Thanks so much for taking the time. Jeff Stein in for Todd today. How are you?
1: I'm doing great, Jeff. Thank you.
0: Taking the time. Jeff Stein in for Todd today. How are you?
1: I'm doing great, Jeff. Thank you.
0: Good to talk to you again. Peachy Keenan is the name.

0: course, you work at Disney these days. You get fired anyway with all of the layoffs, sad to say. But Supervillains, not your first book. Tell us about why this book at this time.
1: My first book, Domestic Extremist, was sort of like a humorous critique of modern-day feminism and how women can kind of break through that programming like I did. I'm a former recovering feminist. Supervillains was my idea to take that view, that kind of humorous critique, and apply it to really every sector of our lives, starting in the COVID. During the COVID years, I started seeing the same names crop up again and again in social media, on X, of people who were like really forcing us into these crazy, weird, destructive policies. My two-year-old had to wear a mask when I dropped off at preschool, playing outside, just all of the things that have happened to us, from DEI to, you know, vaccine mandates, transgender craze for kids. All of these things I thought needed the peachy treatment, so to speak. And so Supervillains is my way of naming the names, trying to hold these people accountable, but also having fun.
0: The cover art, as I commented to you before when you were kind enough to join me on my local program, I mean, this takes me back to growing up and Saturday morning cartoons with superheroes. And so you've got these cartoon images of the villains. It really is something out of a Dick Tracy comic strip at some points, because they just appear to be so laughable. Like, this can't possibly be happening. The sad part is, everything you're talking about, it may look like some fictional villain. It's happening, as you've noted.
1: Yeah, that's the thing. These people are sort of walking among us, and they're in charge of Hollywood. They're in charge of, you know, big pharma, medicine, the colleges. Politics, the Justice Department, they're in charge of all these sort of elite institutions, and we have no way to kind of fight back to them. And really what they are just like you said, right out of a comic book. I mean, they're just comic book villains, but they're wearing suits and ties, you know, and pantsuits. They're not wearing, they're promoting ideas and policies that are just as bad as anything Batman ever faced.
0: Supervillains, Architects of America's Decline, the latest book released just last month by our guest, Peachy Keenan. You get it wherever you get your good books these days. PeachyKeenan.com is where you go to read her Substack writings and other things as well. She's kind enough to join us on the Patriot Mobile Newsmaker line on the Todd Starnes Show. Jeff Stein filling in. Now, I assume as you put together a book like this, you're collecting anecdotes, you're collecting stories, looking at the things that you've written over the course of time, and then you start to put it all together in book form. Sometimes I find that a note here and a note there, they're sort of disconnected, but then when I put the whole mess together in a pile, then I start making connections I hadn't made before. Was that the case for you? In other words, here's a piece, but when you put it together, you kind of sit back and say, wow, now it really starts to become clear.
1: We had hundreds and hundreds of names, and we had to winnow it down, obviously, because it would take an entire forest produce enough paper to print the volumes that you would need to catalog everybody. But yeah, the common thread that I found, you know, it's not just this guy wants more power or this guy wants to control, you know, what you do with your children or how you educate your kids. My conclusion at the end was that these people don't think they're supervillains. In fact, they think they're superheroes. And they're saving us. They're doing it for our own good. And I'm sorry, this might hurt a little bit, but they're just going to have to do the quote right thing, because they're good and decent and moral people, and in fact they're superior to us. We're just these, you know, awful, hateful idiots who persist in our bad, wrong ideas, our bad voting choices, and our bad, i.e., conservative politics. But we just have to listen to them, and they're willing. What I found is they're really willing to use any and all levers of power, of cultural influence and clout to get their way. And you know, woe to us if you stand in their way.
0: That truly is one of the problems, is it not? Because in the old days, I would say, and this is probably not true, but at least I thought it was, people had good motives. Reasonable people could disagree on something, but it wasn't that they held these views with such, I'll say, religious fervor. And that may be a sacrilegious way of describing it, but for some of these folks, they are so convinced they're right. Maybe it's because we've all been taught these days that, you know, we're all special snowflakes from the time we're born, and so we're entitled. But the attitude by these folks just appears more strident and much more of a take-no-prisoners approach. Am I missing something?
1: No, I think that's right. I think the difference is that 50 years ago, let's say, you had political differences, Democrats, Republicans, but you still shared some quintessential things in common. You still shared, you know, you probably shared a similar background, a similar religion. Your families probably had similar origin stories, coming to America, working hard. Maybe you have the same religion, the same family dynamic. You might disagree on, you know, foreign policy or tax law or whatever, but everyone knew how many genders there were, and everyone knew sort of what was best for children. Everyone understood that even if you were a liberal, that putting drag queens in kindergarten classrooms and teaching little kids about, you know, safe sex and all the rest is not a good idea. So we still had this sort of moral grounding and framework that everyone shared, left and right. Of course, that is now completely erased. We have nothing in common anymore with the left. I mean, truly nothing. They don't just hate the other side. They really do want us all dead. They really do want us dead, replaced by mass immigration. They harbor enormous racial animus. They call us bigots, but they have enormous racial animus and religious bigotry towards, let's say, the sort of white Anglo-Saxon Protestant or Christian Americans who built this country. And that is what they're trying to eradicate. And so we have very little in common with them nowadays. And they, you can see, they're just openly kind of calling for, you know, things that would be unheard of 50 years ago. So it is hard to find common ground. What do you do when you're just trying to debate a policy or immigration, but they just want you dead?
0: Well, again, it's like the old days of the Cold War. It's like, you know, when you're fighting and presuming that reasonable minds may differ, and again, the other side, for them, it's life or death, preferably your death. It's really hard to move anything forward. I have to ask and remind the audience, we're speaking with Peachy Keenan. Her latest book is called Supervillains. Get it wherever you get your good books these days. She joins us on the Patriot Mobile Newsmaker line. Now, there you are in California. I'm sorry, first of all.
1: Yeah,
0: but second of all, get out. You know, if you need help, blink or something. Anyway, so you have the race for governor. And I've said this with regard to so many contests this year. It's not like people are going in going, I'm not sure. They're really pretty close. I mean, we could not be further apart in terms of the choices. But there you have Becerra and Hilton on the stage the other night. Was that popcorn-inducing for you to watch, or cringeworthy more often than not?
1: Yeah. I mean, Steve Hilton is amazing. He has all the right ideas. And honestly, he could fix almost everything wrong very, very quickly. Like in a week, we would have homelessness fixed. We would have taxes lower. We would have just so many things, corruption going away. Becerra is just, you know, it's like Karen Bass, Kamala Harris, all the worst sort of like villains of the Democrat Party, but even in an even stupider package. And so if he wins, which he is still likely to, just based on, you know, the Democrats outnumbering us, we are truly doomed. And it's just sad. But the difference is, you know, the takers will vote for him. They want to keep taking from the system. They're the ones, his voting base are people who do rely on the government for, you know, food stamps and housing and free health care and all the rest of it, the social safety net, which is totally being abused by scammers and frauds and you know, people who aren't even from here, aren't even Americans, and versus the takers versus the makers, the families and the people who are working as hard as they possibly can to try to pay their bills and pay their taxes. They just imposed another countywide Los Angeles County sales hike. We have the highest gas, the highest everything in the country. And Becerra is blaming the high gas prices on Donald Trump. Meanwhile, California has always had the highest gas prices because you pay basically a dollar extra versus like someone in Arizona for the California Democrat-imposed gas tax. So they're just trying to deflect all the blame to Donald Trump, but this is all on them. And unfortunately, not enough people will care.
0: Well, and this is one of the things that just struck me about it, because, you know, again, at some point you have to stop saying everything is Trump's fault. But I guess if that you can get across the finish line in an election, I guess I see why you do it. Let me ask finally in a remaining minute or so, what do you hope someone who picks up a copy of Supervillains over the weekend and sits down to read, what do you hope they take away from the whole thing?
1: Well, I was trying to do two things this book. The first was to raise awareness. I think there's a lot of names people will recognize, guys like Anthony Fauci and all of our favorite villains. There's a lot of people they have never heard of, and they can't. They'll be, I think, shocked to learn who the people are behind the scenes, who is pulling the strings in a lot of these places. And it was really eye-opening for me as I did all this research. It's just, you can't believe the institutional structure and support around some of these initiatives. And the other thing I hope they take away is they have some fun. I didn't want to make this gloom and doom. It's not a slog. It's not academic. It's actually entertaining. I'm trying to make you laugh. And that's all we can do. We have to make fun of these people, and we have to kind of enjoy. Here they are. We at least can enjoy, you know, having a little fun with them.
0: Well, certainly it's comical if it wouldn't be so serious. The brand new book from Peachy Keenan is Supervillains, Architects of America's Decline. Thanks so much for the fun conversation. I appreciate it. And again, just get out. Just get out of there.
1: We're trying. We're working on it, Jeff.
0: Take good care. Have a wonderful weekend. And Peachy Keenan was kind enough to join us on the Patriot Mobile Newsmaker Line. 901-260-5926. If you'd like to jump in, we'll be back in the Liberty University studio to take your calls after this short break. Jeff Stein filling in for Todd. Thanks for being along on the Todd Starn Show.
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9: Welcome back to the Liberty University studio and The Todd Starnes Show. Jeff Stein filling in for Todd today. Now, I have a philosophy about this radio program. Now, the first is, when I'm asked to fill in, it's kind of like I'm borrowing somebody's car, right? And if Mr. Starnes were to let me behind the wheel of his big Cadillac, I'm going to drive it carefully, right? I got to be very careful about these things. And I also know, if Todd's not here, you don't care what I think. So we try to bring as many guests on as possible, because more guests and less me, that's always a good philosophy. So we've got, I think, 7 guests that are joining us today. And they're all doing it via the Patriot Mobile Newsmaker line. Now, here at my radio station in Iowa today, one of my colleagues was talking about a relative who was having problems with cell phones. You know, like, you got to do something with the phone. And it was like, well, yeah, but I don't want to do it. It's such a hassle to deal with cell phones, et cetera. This is what the person was saying to my colleague. And you know, I'm thinking, yes, sometimes going into a place like a cell phone store and trying to get the service figured out, yeah, that's a pain. 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We are going to have a little bit of fun in the next segment because it's Friday. Right? Got to get ready for the weekend. We love us some good music that tells a good story and tells about what a great country it is. You're going to hear from musician Adam Calvert after the bottom of the hour. And also, this fraud stuff in Minnesota, it's deep. And the Minnesota Republican floor leader, his name is Harry Niska. He has a few minutes at the end of the program to join to talk about what they're doing up there concerning these fraud issues. And it's one thing for the Democrat governor, Governor Walz, to say, oh, no, it's on my watch, it's mine, I own it. Well, that doesn't mean anything. What are they actually going to do to help the cause? We'll find out. All that and more in our final half hour. Short break now. Back on the other side, Jeff Stein in for Todd. This is the Todd Starnes Show.

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1: I'm John Saucier, the Labor Department, out with the September jobs report this morning, showing 29,000 jobs were added to the economy, much lower than the 90,000 that analysts expected. White House National Economic Council Director Kevin Hassan on Fox Business says
2: President Trump's policy is a supply-side policy that's realigning the American economy in a very positive way. So government employment was down. Employment for everything else was up.
1: The stock market is up today on the news. This year's Kennedy Center honors are going to be at Washington's Capital One Arena instead of the usual riverfront venue. The change comes as the legal battle plays out over adding Donald Trump's name to the building. A Kennedy Center spokesperson announced the venue switch Friday. Didn't give an explanation, though. Just last month, the center's board voted to close the iconic venue after a judge blocked plans to add Trump's name. The event now is set to take place on December the 7th. 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
10: Here's your latest weather forecast from the Talk of the Town, 97.7 FM and 1570 AM. For today, we'll have a chance of rain showers. Temperatures will start in the upper 60s and fall throughout the day. For tonight, we'll have decreasing clouds with temperatures falling back into the mid-40s. Saturday will be sunny with highs in the upper 60s. Saturday night will be mostly clear with lows in the upper 40s. Sunday will be mostly sunny with a high near 70. Sunday night will be partly cloudy with a low near 50. And Monday will be sunny with highs in the lower 60s.
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0: Welcome back to the Liberty University studio and an open line Friday edition of the Todd Starnes Show. Jeff Stein filling in for Todd today. That's a little bit of a song called Freedom Feels Like That. Freedom Feels Like That is the name of the current tour by Adam Calvert, and he is the performer of that song. AdamCalvertMusic.com is the website, and he's kind enough to join us now on the Patriot Mobile Newsmaker line. Adam, how are you, sir? Good to talk to you.
1: Hey, thank you so much for taking the time to have me on, Jeff. It's good to hear from you.
0: It was just a week ago you were here in Iowa to do some gigs in the town where I broadcast, and you came into the studio, and we had a great deal of fun, and I thought this is a great story to share with America. Because you're based now in Tennessee, but you're a product of the heartland and rural America with your songs.
1: Hey, absolutely. I had an absolute blast in Waterloo, and I really appreciate you having me in the studio.
0: So tell us a bit about how you got involved with music, and what's a typical Adam Calvert song sound like?
1: Well, you know, I kind of derived from my roots. You know, at the age of 5 years old, my mom and dad took me to our local county fair where I met Mr. Toby Keith. You know, he was just an up-and-coming country artist at the time. And, you know, he took the time to meet me and sign an autograph for me. And Neil McCoy did the same thing at the county fair that I'm from. And that's why I'm so involved in county fairs today.
0: The audience knows every edition, every hour of this program begins with a little Toby Keith music, so you've struck a chord there. Freedom Feels Like That, where did that come from? You're one of the writers of that song.
1: Yeah, so for folks that are listening, you know, come see our live show. We fly a D1 parachute behind our production, and we've always had, you know, vets up on stage to sign that chute. Now it's riddled with autographs of heroes, you know. But I've always, the song that they would come up and sign, it was always a cover song, which was, you know, God Bless USA or God Bless America or something like that. And for years I dreamed of, you know, doing that with my own original song, and Freedom Feels Like That is that song.
0: If you go to AdamCalvertMusic.com, it's right there. And, of course, you get it at Apple Music, Spotify, wherever you crazy kids get your music these days. Freedom Feels Like That. But what I love about the song, and we got just a snippet of it here in the introduction, but you're not necessarily talking about the things that those veterans went through, because the things you're talking about are the things they made possible, right? You're talking about everyday ability to live your life.
1: Yeah, you hit it right on the nose. You know, I wasn't trying to go, like, super political with the song or anything like that. I just wanted people to, you know, feel the way that I feel, or at least, you know, through the song, understand the way that I feel, that, you know, freedom's different for everybody. You know, depending on your walk of life, if you live in the city, you live in the country, where you're at in the country, you know, for some people it might be just hitting a golf course or going fishing on the bass boat out in their favorite lake. You know, for me, it's, you know, getting back to the Middle Tennessee, to the gravel roads, and getting in. We got an old CJ7, I think it's a 1982, that, you know, I just love to feel the gravel underneath the wheels, and it's a manual, and listen to some country gold, you know, country good music. That's, you know, my kind of freedom. But regardless of what freedom feels like to you, you know, we wouldn't have those freedoms if it weren't for those folks that have served or currently serving in our United States Armed Forces.
0: Absolutely right. Adam Calvert is our guest, musician. AdamCalvertMusic.com is the website. Just finished up some shows in Gatlinburg this week. And I've mentioned Freedom Feels Like That because it's not only a great song, but it is the name of the current tour. And you have a new song that just dropped last week, and you've got a big video release party coming up, just a week away, back in your old stomping grounds in Ohio.
1: That's it, right, Jeff. I'm back in my hometown of Cambridge, Ohio. We'll be doing a release party for my latest single, Horses in Ohio. And we'll be doing that at the Downtown Arena in Cambridge, Ohio, October 10th. So, yeah, that's a week from tomorrow. So for anyone that might be listening in the Ohio region, come and see me. It's going to be a very special night. It's going to be Western-themed in honor of Art Postlethwaite, a fellow that was incredibly important to my upbringing, especially with music. You know, he had a traveling rodeo show, and he allowed me to come to that traveling rodeo show and perform at the age of 6 years old. And that's actually the album cover for this song, is Mr. Art holding me at 6 years old. And, you know, he passed away last year, and I was in a riot in Nashville, and the writers could tell I was a bit down. And, you know, we came up with this song, and, you know, it's been an honor to write a song to memory, for his memory. But more than that, the music video is going to have his belt buckles in it, his lassos, and it's just going to be very special, and we're very thankful to have his family involved in the music video.
0: AdamCalvertMusic.com is the website where you can learn much more. And you've had the opportunity, as your career has taken off, you've been working with and opening for some of these great performers. And I think many of them are known for being great songwriters. Yes, they're great performers, but they're also great songwriters. And that really, I think, speaks to where your roots are.
1: Absolutely. You know, I've always felt, you know, it's all, if music's music, you know, it's broad. You know, if you don't write your own music and you record other songs, you know, Keith Whitley didn't write those songs that he recorded, you know. It's, you know, sometimes those songs just speak to you. So I'm not 100% opposed to recording, you know, something that I didn't write, but I do feel like I reach the listener better by performing songs that I've written. I think it's, you know, it's special. And some of my favorite, you know, artists have done it that way. You know, we opened up for Hardy, and, you know, he's one of the greatest songwriters in town. And, you know, I've opened up for Craig Campbell, and we actually saw him last night downtown Nashville, and he's an incredible songwriter as well. And I think when you see those guys perform the songs that they wrote, you know, it just hits differently.
0: Adam Calvert is our guest. He's joining us for a couple of more minutes on the Patriot Mobile Newsmaker line. Writing songs these days, in Nashville in particular, and it could be other places, but it seems to be much more of a collaboration. Do you prefer just kind of sitting there with a notepad alone on your spread there in Tennessee, or do you like the camaraderie of everybody working together better?
1: Hey, you know, there's many ways to get to that, you know, that end game there, you know, the end of the road. You know, every writer's different. You know, for me, I do write a lot on my own. I come up with a lot of the main idea or the title by myself, you know, from past experience and things that are going on in my life. And oftentimes, you know, I'll get something started, and I'll try my darn goodness to finish it myself, you know. But a lot of times I'll get with those guys that I'm close with that are, they're stronger writers than me. You know, my strong suit is performing. And, you know, I'll get with them, and they'll help me finish the song, and they'll help pull that out of me. And, you know, I think using those people is what's important. That's why I moved to Nashville.
0: Now, I cannot carry a tune even if you gave me a bucket, okay? You know, in church when they say, all right, every voice should be heard, they look at me and go, not you. Okay, so I can't sing. I'm going to own that. But I can write. And so sometimes, you know, I've had a book come out. I open the box. You see the book for the first time. Oh, my gosh, what a wonderful thing, right? I'm guessing that when you're on the stage and you're singing one of your own songs that means a lot to you, how does that feel when you see the audience singing along with you because they know the words? That's got to be pretty cool.
1: It's very cool, especially as an independent and unsigned artist. You know, I've not had anything, you know, pop off on like TikTok or anything like that. You know, I've earned them singing those songs by, you know, meeting them and making fans of those folks. And so, like, when I see that out in the audience, yeah, it hits me. Sometimes it overwhelms me. And Eminem has several songs where he raps about it, you know, that, you know, when the audience just gets it and they're digging your stuff, like, there's just, I don't know, there's just, it's the closest thing I think we'll ever get to magic.
0: 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You folks in Ohio, it's next Saturday, California coming up after that. And the latest one that dropped last week, Horses in Ohio, AdamCalvertMusic.com. Last 30 seconds, if we have this conversation in 5 years, where do you hope you're at with your music?
1: Oh, I hope just to continue to make great songs and, you know, maybe find more writers to collaborate with here in town and just work harder to get my music out there. I absolutely love touring, so, you know, more shows, you know, all around the country, and, you know, eventually I hope to take my music overseas.
0: Oh, it's fantastic. Well, I really enjoyed meeting you last week here, and I'm so glad you had time to share the story and share your music with the national audience. Best of luck, and stay in touch, please.
1: Hey, Jeff, thank you again, seriously, from the bottom of my heart, for taking the time to help promote my music. As someone that's doing it all on my own, with just me and Miss Paige and my dad and the band, and we appreciate the support very much.
0: Well, it's well worth it. It's good stuff. Thank you, sir. God bless. Adam Calvert, our guest, AdamCalvertMusic.com. He's on the Freedom Feels Like That tour. That's the name of the single, and you get it wherever you get your music these days. Patriot Mobile Newsmaker Line was how we connected with Adam Calvert. Short break now, back on the other side from the Liberty University studio. Jeff Stein in for Todd. This is the Todd Starnes Show.
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0: Final segment now from a Liberty University studio on this Open Line Friday edition of The Todd Stearns Show. Jeff Stein filling in for Todd today. Thanks so much for being along. Thanks, as always, to Dylan and Helen at Team Todd in Memphis. Mr. Stearns, always a privilege to fill in. Happy to do so today. Happy to come back Monday. Let's go now to the Patriot Mobile Newsmaker line, and I'm pleased to welcome the floor leader of the House of Representatives, the Republican floor leader in the state of Minnesota, the Honorable Harry Nisca. Leader Nisca, thanks so much for taking the time. Jeff Stein here in Iowa. How are you?
17: I'm good, Jeff. Thanks for having me.
0: All right, so you're my neighbor to the north. What in the blazes? What's the worst atrocity of this fraud that you've heard of most recently? And then we'll ask how you're going to fix this.
17: Oh, my goodness. I don't even know where to start. I mean, it's $18 billion, high-risk programs, and we had a former acting U.S. attorney say he thought maybe even half of that was fraudulent. You know, not billions and billions of dollars of our tax dollars and billions of what should have gone to, you know, folks who really need it, stolen by criminals under the nose of Keith Ellison and Peggy Flanagan and Keith Ellison. I think the worst thing is, Tim Walz decided to fire himself, but Peggy Flanagan is looking for a promotion and Keith Ellison is looking for another chance at it. And Minnesota voters have a big choice in front of them. Every office in Minnesota state government is up for election here in 32 days.
0: How do you turn it around? I mean, obviously, it didn't happen overnight. Some of these bad actors, they've already funneled the cash out of the country. It's not that you shouldn't go after what was stolen, but you have to look forward to how to prevent it in the future. So what do you and like-minded Republicans in Minnesota hope to do to make sure we're not still having this conversation in 1, 2, or 5 years?
17: You know, we have to fundamentally change the culture of state government here. We have too many folks in these agencies that are handling these programs that think spending money is the goal or spending money is the achievement instead of trying to make sure that we're actually, impacting people's lives who truly need it. And, this happened really because of, a perfect storm of woke ideology and incompetence, in Minnesota state government. You have folks who, if they did notice there was a problem, were shouted down because that was racist to question, whether certain organizations were breaking the law.
0: That's got to be frustrating as all get out, because if you are shouted down, and again, the tag of racist, when all you're doing is asking a question about what happened to the money, is there a tipping point now where Minnesotans are saying, okay, we get what you were saying and we want you to do something about it?
17: Yeah, absolutely. And that's why we're seeing a very different environment here in Minnesota than we're seeing in a lot of other places around the country. Minnesotans are furious about it. We, like to think of ourselves as generous people, but we like to think of or have thought of our government as being clean, and we learned otherwise very brutally over the last few years. The federal government, the U.S. Attorney's Office has been prosecuting these cases for the last few years, and then we finally, the cover has kind of really been blown off of it in these last couple of years. When we got to a tie in the Minnesota House, we made it a priority to have a fraud prevention committee that continued to, expose some of this stuff. There was the Nick Shirley video at the end of last year with the infamous Leering Center that I think really, put a fine point on a lot of this stuff, that the state government was giving money to something that, some child care center that couldn't even spell learning correctly. And then just continue, the hits have continued to come. We just got, for example, recently the news that a program in Hennepin County to give money to businesses for Operation Metro Surge, even Hennepin County, the, woke lefties running that county had to shut down this program when they realized how many of those applications were fraudulent. We just have this culture of fraud here in the state of Minnesota that has taken root, and we have to deal with it.
0: The Minnesota Senate has a very narrow Democrat Farmer Labor DFL majority. As you've noted, you've got a flat-out tie in the House. I imagine that's, a lot of us think of Minnesota. It's like, all right, there's Minneapolis, St. Paul, and you've got, Duluth and some of these other areas. But it's largely a rural state. I mean, are the good rural citizens of Minnesota figuring it out? And that's why the legislature is so close and perhaps will tip in 32 days?
17: Well, most of the rural areas in Minnesota now are represented by Republicans in the state legislature. State legislature in the country, 201 legislators, 101 Democrats, and 100 Republicans. And so we do, and when it comes to winning a majority, we're going to have to win some seats in the suburbs that have been close in the past. We're going to have to win some seats near a couple of regional centers. But we've had some really, really close elections. The last year, when it came down to the difference between us having a one-seat majority or a tie, We lost one seat by 13 votes, and 20 ballots were thrown away. We contested that. The courts ruled against us, and, you know, that was kind of a fight at the beginning of the legislative session as well about what to do about that race. But this is a very, very close. Last election was very close. This election is going to be very, very close for both the House and the Senate, and I'm optimistic that we're going to have a chance to win. We've got great candidates working really, really hard.
0: He's the GOP floor leader of the Minnesota House, Harry Niska, joining us for another minute or two here on the Todd Starn Show. And I just wonder, I mean, I understand these statewide office holders, they're Democrats, they're doubling down on it. I wonder if you're getting any sort of cooperation from Democrats in the legislature, given the balance of power, given the fact that they're more directly accountable to citizens as opposed to a statewide elected official. I'm just looking to see how quickly you folks can turn this thing around and if you're going to get any help from the other side.
17: Well, we'll see how things shake out in 32 days. We definitely have seen Democrats acting like they've gotten religion on the topic. We did pass on a bipartisan basis an independent inspector general bill this last year where we finally got Democrats to be on board with getting tougher on fraud, but we didn't get all the way there. There are accountability measures we want to pass against bureaucrats who allow fraud to happen. We want to do more to help prosecute these fraud cases on a state level. But Democrats certainly are going to voters right now and trying to pretend like they're really serious about the fraud. And, you know, hopefully we have we do win both chambers, and we have great governor candidate, the strongest governor candidate that I think we've had in a very long time here on our side. So we just have to win this election, and hopefully we'll be able to get some stuff done here next year.
0: Good luck to you, sir. Thanks so much for the time. The Republican floor leader of the Minnesota House, Harry Niska, joining us to wrap up this edition of the Todd Starn Show. Leader Niska joined us on the Patriot Mobile Newsmaker line. Turn out the lights of the Liberty University studio and do it again Monday. Have a super weekend, folks. Jeff in for Todd on the Todd Starn Show.
3: Why are radical Islamists and radical progressives groups that could not be more different working together? The answer will shock you. Dr. Michael Youssef has spent decades studying this from the inside, and in his most urgent book yet, An Unholy Alliance, he tears the mask off a coordinated assault on American freedom and Judeo-Christian civilization. Foreign funding, institutional cowardice, cultural infiltration in our schools, our cities, and even our churches. It is not a conspiracy theory. This is happening right now. An Unholy Alliance gives you the 1,400-year backstory behind today's headlines and a practical action plan to fight back with faith and courage. 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
20: Two people charged in Mississippi. I'm Lisa Brady, Fox News, as the deaths of two University of Mississippi students remain under investigation. A vape shop clerk and his son are now charged with federal counts for selling kratom, a substance found at the death scenes. U.S. Attorney Scott Leary telling Fox,
21: the same type synthetic kratom products were found in several stores here in Oxford. and we are linking up the packages found in the room with those stores.
20: It's still not known if kratom contributed to either of the students' deaths, with toxicology reports pending, but federal prosecutors have said both deaths appear consistent with drug overdoses. Kratom is a plant that can have opioid-like effects, but synthetic derivatives can be highly addictive and dangerous. A reopened investigation into rape allegations at Cornell University is being led by New York Attorney General Letitia James, named as a special counsel by the governor.
1: The co-ed, identified in court papers as Jane Doe, recently filed a lawsuit claiming that in 2024, she was drunk and drugged when seven members of the Chi Phi fraternity raped her at their frat house. At the time of the alleged attack, she gave a detailed statement to the Cornell University police, including that she was raped, but that apparently was never passed on to the district attorney.
20: Fox's Eric Shawn. Lawyers for some accused frat members say their clients did nothing wrong. Cornell says it fully supports the new investigation and an independent review of how the claims were initially handled. A former Florida congressman just sentenced to 10 years in prison in connection with a secret lobbying campaign on behalf of the Venezuelan government, then led by Nicolas Maduro, during the first Trump term. Republican David Rivera was convicted earlier this year on all counts. A longtime friend of Secretary of State Rubio, who testified at the trial about feeling betrayed. 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
2: I enjoyed a plate of nachos with chorizo, spicy queso, and jalapenos.
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20: President Trump heads back on the campaign trail with another stop in a Republican stronghold.
26: The president says today's visit to Mobile, Alabama is not just about getting out the vote, but also thanking voters there who overwhelmingly supported him in each of his three runs for office. Part of the strategy is ensuring President Trump's base do not sit out the midterms. The president is urging his supporters to act as if he is on the ballot. Alabama is reliably red, and Republicans are looking to make gains in the House following a contentious redistricting effort that swung the state's second House district near Mobile more favorably to the GOP. Saturday, the president flies to Ohio, another state he won by double digits, but where Democrats are surging in the Senate and governor's races.
20: Fox's Jared Halpern. The president's also working to counter Democrat claims his agenda isn't working, with polls finding voters pessimistic about the economy. More oil could help, a group of seven nations agreeing to tap reserves.
27: No diesel export ban. Europe will release some of its diesel supply instead. The G7 says, we will implement our commitments with a coordinated release through the IEA of 100 million barrels to begin immediately over 4 months, including a front-loaded substantial diesel release within the first 20 days.
20: Fox Business's Lauren Simonetti. Stocks have been rallying in part after a weak jobs report for September, fueling hopes the Fed will hold off on another rate hike. Right now, the Dow's up 233. The NFL just suspending the owner of the San Francisco 49ers, Jed York, for 6 games following his arrest in an Ohio prostitution sting earlier this year. He later pleaded no contest to lesser counts. York has not attended any games or league meetings so far this season, so he's getting credit for 3 games served on that suspension. The league also fining him $500,000 for violating the NFL's personal conduct policy. I'm Lisa Brady, Fox News.
4: Here's your latest weather forecast from the Talk of the Town, 97.7 FM and 1570 AM. For today, we'll have a chance of rain showers. Temperatures will start in the upper 60s and fall throughout the day. For tonight, we'll have decreasing clouds with temperatures falling back into the mid-40s. Saturday will be sunny with highs in the upper 60s. Saturday night will be mostly clear with lows in the upper 40s. Sunday will be mostly sunny with a high near 70. Sunday night will be partly cloudy with a low near 50. And Monday will be sunny with highs in the lower 60s.
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0: I'm Guy Benson. We're back. A lot more evidence coming in about that would-be terror attack on the Fly Dubai flight, including just, you know, video evidence and the flight recorder and all of that. But some people aren't convinced. They are so obsessed with hating Jews and the Jewish state that their brain immediately goes elsewhere, including a guy named Osama Siblani. And Osama is from Michigan, or lives in Michigan. He is a pro-Hamas activist who has praised openly Hamas and Hezbollah terrorists. These are U.S.-designated terrorist organizations. He's praised them as martyrs and heroes. He's also the guy who has said that Jews should go back to Poland, quote-unquote. Polish Jews were killed, like 96% of Polish Jews were murdered in the Holocaust. Population went from 3 million to 50,000, ballpark. Back to Poland is what this guy says, Osama. Well, that man, Osama Siblani, has immediately declared the Fly Dubai terrorist attack, quote, a fabrication to help Benjamin Netanyahu in upcoming Israeli elections. It's all this big fake conspiracy, false flag thing to help the leader of the Jewish state. It's a fabrication. That's what this guy is saying publicly. Now, who is Osama Siblani again? He's come up on the show before, recently, in fact. Oh, he is a major fundraiser for Abdul El Sayed, the Democratic Michigan Senate nominee, who decides any criticism on any of this stuff is just Islamophobia. People who are scared of how he prays or whatever, that's how he tries to talk about it. And it's just so ugly and terrible to bring any of this up. I'm sorry. If a guy who's a major bundler for your campaign to the tune of hundreds of thousands of dollars is out there explicitly praising terrorists and telling the Jews to go back to Poland and calling this terrorist attack a fabrication and a conspiracy theory, do you think maybe Abdul might get asked about whether he wants to return that money or why he's fundraising with a friend like this in the first place? Or would those questions also be altogether now Islamophobic? Huh. We'll be right back.
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8: Fox News, I'm Carmen Roberts. New York Attorney General Letitia James is now leading a reopened rape investigation at Cornell University. New York Governor Kathy Hochul.
9: We are ensuring that all the facts of this case are brought into the light.
8: The governor adding,
9: voluntary intoxication is not a license for sexual assault.
8: The county prosecutor who declined to bring charges 2 years ago says a campus police report did not include the woman's claims that she was raped. President Trump announces the G7 nations are going to help fight high diesel prices by releasing 100 million gallons of oil and diesel reserves in the coming weeks.
10: President Trump threatened to ban U.S. exports of the fuel. That would have meant more for the domestic market, potentially easing prices in the U.S. while pushing them up elsewhere.
8: Fox's Jonathan Savage, America's listening to Fox News.
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16: Here's your latest weather forecast from the Talk of the Town, 97.7 FM and 1570 AM. For today, we'll have a chance of rain showers. Temperatures will start in the upper 60s and fall throughout the day. For tonight, we'll have decreasing clouds with temperatures falling back into the mid-40s. Saturday will be sunny with highs in the upper 60s. Saturday night will be mostly clear with lows in the upper 40s. Sunday will be mostly sunny with a high near 70. Sunday night will be partly cloudy with a low near 50. And Monday will be sunny with highs in the lower 60s.

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0: Hi, I'm Gary LaVox from Rascal Flatts. You know, music has always been a huge part of my life. It's something that I started pursuing as a kid and never gave up on. It took a lot of hard work and dedication, but it paid off. Music has allowed me to travel around the world and to meet a lot of interesting people. So don't let anybody tell you that your dreams aren't possible, because they are. This message is brought to you by the U.S. Air Force.
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